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1: Kevin Kugler here from Thursday Night Football on Westwood One. 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
3: ABC News, I'm Dave Packer. Following the meeting that U.S. officials had at the United Nations with the Iranian delegation in New York today, President Trump now says there's a lot of momentum for Iran to make a deal.
4: Well aware the war he started is upending the world economy.
5: I believe we'll make a deal right after the election because it doesn't make sense for them not to. They're waiting to see how I do in the midterm election.
4: He tried to convince leaders a deal is coming.
3: ABC's Mary Bruce calling his death accidental. A grand jury in Jackson County, Mississippi, saying it won't pursue criminal charges in the death of teenager Nolan Wells. Wells was last seen with friends July 4th on a boat near Horn Island in the Gulf. Military officials say an American F-16 fighter jet crashed today near a U.S. base in western Germany. They say the pilot did manage to safely eject and is receiving medical care. The cause now under investigation. This is ABC News.
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0: a Republican candidate for mayor of Los Angeles. Also to oppose a regulatory bill to push the crypto industry. Also similar campaigns to promote people for tighter regulation on artificial intelligence. Earlier this month, the New York Times identified a nonprofit group that was offering up to $1,500 for videos on TikTok, YouTube, and Instagram that support that mail-in voting is working just fine. So everything you see on social media is fake. Everything. Not everything. But the overwhelming majority of this stuff is fake. Social media strategists centered on big payments and marquee influencers are still prevalent. Some large accounts get paid $25,000 to manipulate you on social media. But increasingly, they're finding out that they're not just going for the big boys. They're paying lesser money for the smaller ones. This is just pure and simple AstroTurf. This is fake outrage, faux outrage that is playing on social media. And it's happening all across the political spectrum. So everyone thinks you're getting your news from social media. You're not getting your news. You're getting paid content for people to manipulate your brains. Not just bots from China, not just bots from Iran, not just bots from Russia, but Americans getting paid to promote an agenda, though looking like it's natural. All on social media. And then what happens? The quote-unquote traditional media says, oh my goodness, it's blowing up on social media. Boy, I saw this all over my social media page today. And guess what? It gets into the general public because it's being created or bought and paid for on social media. We'll talk about it more in hour number three with Open Phones. But this social media, it is a total joke. And yet, it is ruining our lives. And it's destroying the fabric of America. Right in front of our eyes. Stay right there. Our executive director is Tom Dallek. Behind the stick tonight is Richard Good. I'm McGraw Millhaven. This is America at Night on Westwood One.
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12: From ABC News, I'm Dave Packer. Following President Trump's threats of Iran's annihilation to the UN General Assembly, U.S. officials had a meeting with the Iranian delegation in New York today. President Trump now says there's a lot more momentum for Iran to make a deal.
13: Well aware the war he started is upending the

0: that if you heard our first hour's guest, Soltan Meghy, he's saying that he was in New York with a bunch of hedge fund guys, and they're starting to ask the question, hey, wait a minute. When are we ever going to see our money again? So I think it's, I don't know. That's what this guy in the room saying, so we'll see. But it's an interesting conversation. Last night you talked about, this is from Wisconsin. Last night you talked about Lindsey Nelson and other broadcasters. Being from St. Louis, you used to have some good stories about Harry Caray from his days with the Cardinals. And then in Chicago, you'd probably find some humor stories about Bob Uecker from his days broadcasting in Milwaukee and his brief playing days in St. Louis. Bob Uecker and Caray were terribly colorful and entertaining. You know, it's a shame that we don't have announcers like that anymore. And this is no disrespect to the current crop of professional broadcasters, because I could never do it. I just couldn't. I don't have that skill. But you don't have those. You don't have the Harry Carries of the world. You don't have the Lindsey Nelsons of the world, the Ralph Kiners of the world. They're much more official sounding broadcasters. They throw stats at you 100 different times, but they don't tell you the stories. I like a good story in between pitches. Stay right there. We'll do open phones next hour. Our executive director is Tom DeLack tonight. The man behind the stick is Richard Good. I'm McGraw Milhaven, and this is America at Night on Westwood One.
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9: From ABC News, I'm Dave Packer. President Trump taking center stage at the United Nations today, and after making a threat before the General Assembly that included the option of Iran's annihilation, the president now taking a more optimistic tone about diplomacy. ABC's Karen Travers.
10: His team met with the Iranian delegation that is there in New York for the UN General Assembly. The president described it as a very good meeting, and he said he can't imagine why Iran would not want to make a deal. Now, that's very different than what we've heard from the president in recent weeks, where he has said that Iran is desperate to make a deal.
9: After meeting with President Trump in New York today, Ukraine's President Zelensky telling reporters there is still a lot of open questions when it comes to the next steps for peace talks with Russia and U.S. support for the country's war efforts. Meanwhile, International Atomic Energy Director General Rafael Grossi is concerned about the situation at the Zaporizhzhia nuclear power plant in southern Ukraine.
11: It is unconscionable that you will have such a big nuclear power plant in this situation. So the situation hasn't improved. One could even say that it has deteriorated even further.

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10: From ABC News, I'm Dave Packer. President Trump returning to Washington from the UN General Assembly in New York. He made a threatening speech about Iran to the assembly.
11: Or do I annihilate the Islamic Republic and do it quickly, never giving them a chance to kill and destroy people and countries again?
10: But then following the three-hour meeting that U.S. officials had with the Iranian delegation, Trump now saying that there's lots of momentum for Iran to make a deal. State Department Deputy Principal Spokesman Tommy Pigott.
12: It would be obvious for the Iranian regime to make a deal. We'll see if more information comes out of that meeting. But fundamentally, and once again to stress, the choice is there for the Iranian regime, a path towards peace and prosperity or continued consequences for their malign activity.
10: Trump also met with Ukraine's President Zelensky. A grand jury in Jackson County, Mississippi, saying it won't pursue criminal charges in the death of teenager Nolan Wells. Wells was last seen with friends July 4th on a boat near Horn Island in the Gulf, the family pushing back on the jury's finding that the death was accidental and demanding a more thorough investigation. His last scheduled meeting was with Venezuela's acting president, Delcy Rodriguez. That about President Trump. And the family of Mississippi teen Nolan Wells, well, we'd had that before, too. So let's continue with this story.
13: Nolan is loved.
14: She's from Texas, I can tell by the way.
10: With 23 weeks at the top of the Billboard 100, Ella Langley's Choosin' Texas has become the longest-running number one hit of all time on the Billboard Top 100. To Wall Street, it was a mixed day, with the Dow on Tuesday losing 185 points. The Nasdaq, though, was up nearly a half a percent, gaining 122 points. You're listening to ABC News.

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2: A powerful nor'easter heads for the East Coast, bringing a flood threat as alerts go up from New Bern, North Carolina, to Seaside Heights, New Jersey. ABC News chief meteorologist Ginger Z.
3: A big push of water, waves, erosion possible as this coastal low develops. And then it's its proximity to the coast that will be highly dependent on what you end up seeing from New York City to Boston. That western track is way windier. Either way, this thing sticks around for far too long for my liking, all the way through Sunday.
2: The race is on as Alaska's biggest bears compete. National Park's Fat Bear Week is on. ABC's Michelle Franzen.
4: It's an Alaska tradition. Fat Bear Week in full swing. Voting opened on Tuesday to choose this year's heavyweight. It follows a summer of live web cameras showing bear contenders gorging on salmon along the rushing rivers of Katmai National Park, all in preparation for hibernation season. Last year's champ, nicknamed Chunk, looks like he's ready for a repeat. Michelle Franzen, ABC News.
2: In Texas, the leaders of Camp Mystic face a potential criminal investigation from the Texas Rangers that could include manslaughter or negligent homicide charges in the deaths of more than 24 girls in those devastating floods last year. No charges have been filed yet. Another health scare for music legend Lionel Richie after he underwent a heart procedure. His team saying everything went perfectly and he's now on the road to recovery. His touring schedule is now on pause. Dave Packer, ABC News.
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8: You.
9: This is Show Me Today, the voice of Missouri. And if you're ready for fall, I know I am. I'm done with the hot weather. But you don't have to wait for the leaves to start changing before you can start making plans. The Missouri Department of Conservation is tracking fall colors across the state with weekly reports on where to find the best colors as they start to show up. Russell Hinna is the conservation's forestry field program supervisor. Talk about this and how the weather can affect this year. And so, yeah, I mean, with temperatures, Russell, still in the 90s, how close are we really to seeing the first signs of fall color?
10: Well, depending on what part of the state you're in, this hot weather, getting into late summer, early fall, that can really slow down, mute, or even cause premature leaf drop and not see much fall color at all. So we're going to have to start cooling off here soon if we're wanting to see fall color before long.
9: Yeah. What are some of the first trees that change?
10: You start seeing tree. A lot of times you see like some smaller trees, like vines and things. Like there's a Virginia creeper vine that'll turn red. There'll be like a black gum is another tree. Sycamores are actually starting to kind of show some right now. So those are some of the trees early that start showing some fall color.
9: Yeah. And are those pretty good precursors as to when you see that happening? It's like, all right, if it's going to start, it's going to start happening here soon. What's that timeline like?
10: Yeah. When you start seeing, again, some other smaller trees or shrubs like the sumac, that's another one that start along the roadsides. This Virginia creeper, you'll start seeing these black and or red and purple colors.
9: Yeah.
10: That's when it's starting to work its way into fall color.
9: For someone who wants to plan a fall color trip in Missouri, mm-hmm. when and where should they be generally looking for the best colors?
10: Mid-October, you know, like mid to third week of October. But from what we're seeing in southern Missouri, which they're in a drought and pretty bad drought in some places, I just don't think there's going to be a whole lot of fall color in the southern part of the state.
9: Yeah.
10: Especially the southwest part of the state.
9: Yeah. Okay. Russell Hinn is with the Missouri Department of Conservation, and we're trying to find the best fall colors for you. So where should people here in Missouri start planning their getaways?
10: You know, as I said, the southern part is in drought. Central Missouri, we're right on the edge. We're still doing all right as far as moisture. There's pockets that are droughty, but central Missouri, kind of along the Missouri River, is in decent shape. And then parts in northwest Missouri, I was just looking at the drought index for Missouri, and there are parts of northern Missouri that northwest and northeast Missouri that are not in considered drought conditions.
9: Yeah. How often do you check the weather?
10: Oh, pretty much daily.
9: Yeah.
10: Just for this one thing, but then just personally, I've always watched the weather too. Just has a lot to do with my years in the field as a forester, which we also did firefighting. So we were always looking at the weather for that too.
9: Yeah. Yeah. Where can people go to follow this on their own? Are there some resources, some good resources they can follow along with?
10: Yeah, you know, if you go to our Missouri Department of Conservation website, mdc.mo.gov, there's fall color reports on there. I think the U.S. Forest Service has some fall color reports. And then, if you'll just do a search for, like, the Missouri Drought Monitor, that'll show you those parts of the state that are not in drought, and those would be areas to venture to that you would have some good fall color.
9: Yeah. If you gave on a scale of 1 to 10, 10 as being just the most fabulous fall season, mm-hmm. in the years that you've been doing this, in the summer that we've had, where would you kind of say right now, if you had to predict on a scale of 1 to 10 of where this fall would be?
10: Oh, you know, like central Missouri, I would say like maybe a 6 or 7, but looking at the drought monitor and that drought area in a lot of southern Missouri, you know, probably a 3 or 4.
9: Yeah, yeah. All right.
10: If not, like I said, southwest Missouri is very, very dry. I was in southeast Missouri a couple weeks ago, and parts of that are yards down there, the grass was crunchy.
9: Yeah, yeah. All right. Well, if you're listening to one of our stations down there in the Boot Heel, Poplar Bluff, West Plains, if you want to go see some fall colors, you better head north, huh? That's what Russell's telling us. Huh?
10: I was in Poplar Bluff, Donovan area, and it was really dry there.
9: Yeah.
10: A couple weeks ago.
9: Yeah. You know, you had mentioned, just to kind of change subjects, you had mentioned about fighting fires and all that. Mm-hmm. As leaves start to fall and we clean up our yards, what should mm-hmm. we keep in mind in terms of burning leaves, or What are some safe practices? Should we not be doing that? Should we be utilizing those
10: in those areas that are in extreme drought? That wouldn't be a good practice specifically. It's very dry, even though in the summertime is not when Missouri typically has a lot of wildfires, but we are getting into that fall time, which they do. So if you're in those extreme drought areas, that's not a good practice as far as burning yard debris.
9: Yeah. All right. Well, some good tips and some places to look for this fall. If you, you love the fall colors, it's great for people in mid-Missouri. You coming down from Columbia or Kingdom City on 54, 63, you come up to those bluffs as you get into Jeff City. That's some of the, boy, you just, sometimes you take that for granted, those beautiful fall drives. Yeah.
10: Yeah. I like the drive, which I'm from the area, is that Highway 94 that goes down the river bottom and then goes all the way down toward the town of like Bluffton, Rhineland. And then you're getting to Herman. That's the area I grew up in. So that's my favorite area.
9: Yeah. Yeah. I was just going to say, yeah, if you're going for Oktoberfest, you should have some good sights then, huh? All right.
10: Yes.
9: All right. Mm-hmm. All right. Russell Hanna bringing us some good news. Yeah. Some good news from the middle of the state up in terms of fall colors. He's with the Missouri Department of Conservation. Thanks, Russell.
10: Hey, no problem. Anytime.
9: This is Show Me Today, the voice of Missouri. 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So where can you catch Show Me Today?
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9: This is Show Me Today, the voice of Missouri. Welcome back. St. Charles has added a massive bronze sculpture to historic Main Street, but the person it honors may be someone that many Missourians may have never heard of. Jean-Baptiste Pointe du Sable is widely recognized as the founder of Chicago. And you think, well, what's his tie to Missouri and St. Charles? There is a fascinating history behind it. And joining us is St. Charles Mayor Dan Borgmeyer. Welcome to the program.
19: Thank you. Appreciate being with you.
9: Yeah, well, I'm sure when people hear founder of Chicago, they don't think of St. Charles or Missouri. But what is the connection between du Sable and your community?
19: Well, mostly what's relevant is that Chicago is a suburb of St. Charles. so we're very definite about our identity and our passions down here. Du Sable actually, he was a founder, fur trader in Chicago, had quite an established business enterprise up there. But at the latter part of his life, he had children and grandchildren, which were in St. Charles. So he migrated down here and took up residence in our city. Continued to raise his family, was civically involved and commercially involved in St. Charles, and proceeded until he died in 1818 here in St. Charles. Was buried in our local Catholic cemetery, St. Charles Borromeo, and then subsequently, when the city developed, that cemetery was moved southwest a little bit, and his remains are there someplace. We're not really sure. It was a long time ago, and they really didn't have grave records.
9: Oh, interesting. So while he was still involved in the community, like most grandparents, he just moved closer to be with family, huh?
19: That's what I'm doing. I mean, actually, I was fortunate that my grandkids moved back toward me instead of me having to move toward them. But yeah, that is definitely a discipline that takes place with all grandparents.
9: Yeah. So where is this statue? Tell us about it, where it's located, and...
19: Well, I got a call from the sculptor, who is Eric Bloom, and he called and said, hey, I've got this statue. It's 8 foot tall. It's the head of John Baptiste du Sable. And I said, is this a prank call? Because I really don't have time for it. But no, it was not. And I continued to communicate with him, as did our historical people. And once we dug deeper into it, we all were very aware of our du Sable history. But once we made the connection to Eric and things in Chicago and everything else, it just made sense for us. It is an artifact. It, in fact, is on loan for 2 years, and it sits outside our historical district on Main Street. It's quite large, 8.5 feet, and weighs a couple of tons. So Eric transported it down and from Chicago and placed it and secured it. And, you know, one of the things that concerned me at first, I said, well, what about it sitting out in the open? What about weather and vandalism? And they said, well, weather, it's impervious to weather because it's all a metal sculpture. He said, but as far as vandalism is concerned, I have tons of coats of lacquer, and every time somebody sprays something on it, I just take a coat of lacquer off, and it's as good as new again. So we have it highlighted down there, and we're very excited about it. It's drawn a ton, an absolute ton, of social media and other things about it.
9: St. Charles Mayor Dan Borgmeyer is joining us, talking about the 8.5 foot bronze sculpture of Jean Pointe du Sable. Why was now the right time to put a major piece like this on historic Main Street?
19: I don't think the timing was our call. Eric contacted us, and I think it had matured out on his last appointment. And he had interest in St. Charles because of the history. And like I said, he contacted us, and I said, are you kidding me? An 8 foot head on Main Street? But it's a magnificent piece. Actually, I found out through research that there is not really an accurate depiction of du Sable and how he looked. There's some renderings, so it's a little bit of history and a little bit of fascination.
9: Yeah.
19: So, but it's impressive, man, when you walk up next to it. I don't stand next to it because I don't want anybody comparing my head to that head. So I get that anyway. Well, yeah. Those are the two biggest heads in St. Charles.
9: Yeah. So. Cardinal fans, your closest connection to du Sable might be going to an away game in Chicago, Wrigley Field. You would drive along Lakeshore Drive to get to Wrigley Field. That was named after him in Chicago. And now there's a historical tie, and we're learning the story of Jean-Baptiste Pointe du Sable and how he settled here in Missouri. What did he do civically in the St. Charles area? Because you had mentioned he came down to be closer to family.
19: Came down to be close to family. He had a lot of business dealings down here, and civically was involved at that time in the governing. I mean, he wasn't an elected official or anything, but he was very active civically in St. Charles.
9: Yeah.
19: So, you know, an even greater story here is that not only did Eric do the du Sable, but he's also done Martin Luther King, Rosa Parks, Oscar De La Hoya, Wayne Gretzky, just any number of diverse oversized statues. That's his his forte.
9: Yeah, he is very talented, that's for sure. Well, yeah. Mayor, for people who haven't been in a while, tell us about your city and what St. Charles has going on here the next couple of months.
19: Sure. St. Charles, born and raised here. My grandfather was a U.S. Marshal and the sheriff in St. Charles many, many years ago. Family's always been fairly involved. We're a city right now of about 74,000 people. We're a charter form of government city with a strong mayor and city council. When I became mayor 8 years ago, I identified tourism and economic development as the two things. We're an aging community. Most of our people here are over 50. As a matter of fact, the 22,000 people that the county grew last year, 76% of them were over 50. A lot of that is because it's a safe haven. Property values are well protected. And the city functions very well. But 7 years ago, 8 years ago, we had three festivals. Now we have 52. So we've got a lady named Beth Norville that runs our events and promotions department. Very active. We've created veterans things. We've created civic things. We've created for rich. We've created for poor. It's very interesting. This coming weekend is our Oktoberfest, which is one of our two majors. We see about 65,000 to 70,000 people a day at that. And it is very German. We got the Oompa bands. We got the people from across the water. And we have a sister city program here. Our sister city from Germany is Ludwigsburg. Our sister city from Montbéliard, France, will officially become a sister city on Friday of this week or Saturday of this week when we sign our twinning documents. So there's a lot of action. I understand the national representative for France and Germany are both coming to our ceremony. So it's going to be quite something. So the Oktoberfest is just a blast. We had the Burgermeister Ball Saturday night. That was super well attended by about 400 local people. And we put up our My Bomb, which is a pole which has descriptions of the history of the city. That's right in the middle of our Frontier Park right now. So lots going on every day, every week. Yesterday I attended the city park picnic, and there were pony rides for kids and all that kind of stuff. But in the morning, it was a pedal to cause. They had 4,000 bicyclists, the first group of which rode 100 miles for cancer research. So always something going on here. It's a very vital city, and we're very accommodating.
9: Yeah, and you've mentioned Beth Norville. We have her on quite a bit. Boy, we could have her on once a week with 52 events a year. You guys are busy.
19: I tell you, if that girl wears out, I'm done. I keep making her take a little time off and rest, but she loves doing it. She's very good at it. And she runs a first-class operation, no doubt.
9: Yeah. Well, it won't be there forever, so the next time you get to St. Charles, look for the 8.5-foot bronze sculpture of Jean-Baptiste Pointe du Sable and learn more about his history here in Missouri. Mayor Borgmeyer, thank you for your time and sharing. We appreciate it.
19: Enjoy being with you. Thank you very much. Have a great day.
9: This is Show Me Today, the voice of Missouri.
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9: We're back on Show Me Today, the voice of Missouri. Our partners at Missouri Electric Cooperatives love to give back to its community, and one of the organizations it's supporting is training dogs that can change lives. Chris Massman of Missouri Electric Cooperatives and Brandon Butler of Retrieving Freedom joined Show Me Today to explain the partnership and the remarkable work behind these service dogs. And Brandon, before we learn more about the pups in your organization, Chris, the Missouri Electric Cooperatives, community-focused organizations, why is giving back and partnering with organizations like Retrieving Freedom such a natural fit?
27: Yeah, Bill, cooperatives were founded on really that foundation of being more than just a reliable electric provider, right? So we serve the communities that we live in, that we own, that are owners of our cooperatives, and really giving back to them, it just is one of the ways that we show that we're more than just the utility. We really care about the people in our communities. And our mission is always to improve the lives of those around us and those that we serve. So whether that's through the electric cooperatives and some of our own programs that we do, like Operation Roundup and things like that, but more than anything, partnering with folks like Brandon and Retrieving Freedom for the amazing thing that they do is just another way that cooperatives can give back.
9: What is it about Retrieving Freedom's mission that made you, excuse the pun, want to shine a light on the work that they're doing?
27: Sure. So, I mean, one, in knowing Brandon from previous things and knowing that he's the head of this organization really helps a lot. But more than anything, when we think about who they're working for, which is military veterans and kids with disabilities, what more could you want to give back to than that cause? So knowing that it's part of our one of our co-ops is runs their organization, their headquarters there in Central Missouri Electric Cooperative in Sedalia is a big part of it. But knowing that who they're giving back to, the folks that are within the organization, so we know its mission is 100% to give back to those folks in need. And that's one reason we support that entirely.
9: Yeah, and when you talk about Missouri Electric Cooperatives giving back, what do you hope people understand about the relationship between an electric cooperative and the communities that they're serving?
27: Yeah, absolutely. It's one of those things that, you know, our folks that we serve power to are the ones that we go to church with, we go to the grocery store with. We're friends, we're family. Truly, cooperatives are a neighboring atmosphere with the folks that we serve power to. So knowing that they can count on us to continue to give back to them, to continue to improve the quality of life in our service territories, is what we really want them to know. They're not a customer of ours. They are true member owners of electric cooperatives.
9: That's Chris Massman with our partners at Missouri Electric Cooperatives. And here with us as well is Brandon Butler of Retrieving Freedom. And want to learn more about this great organization. Brandon, welcome. Thank you so much. Tell us what you do and who you're helping.
0: Well, thank you very much, Bill and Chris. I really appreciate the kind words and support. I'm the CEO of Retrieving Freedom, and we are a service dog organization headquartered in Sedalia, Missouri, that changes lives through the training and placement of service dogs for veterans with disabilities and children with autism. To mimic a little bit on what Chris said about partnerships, I have been a proud co-op member for 16 years. I choose to live in rural Missouri. I live in Howard County, a member of the Howard County Co-op. I've also been a member of the Howell, Oregon Co-op. So when he said, you know, the members are the people you go to church with and see in the grocery store, it's so true. You know, there are board members that are my neighbors. I know I can trust the people at the co-ops. It's truly not just another bill that I get for electric or a utility. It's a membership, and I so much appreciate the magazine, that Rural Missouri magazine that comes every month. It's incredible. Always try to find the little restaurants that are highlighted in there across the state. So I just appreciate the co-op family feel. I think their support of many different initiatives. We began working together when I was working with the Conservation Federation of Missouri many years ago. I got to know Barry Hart, the former, now very happily retired CEO, and Barry has joined the board of directors of Retrieving Freedom. So it's an incredible resource for us to have Barry's knowledge and network supporting our organization. And he does it to honor his father, who was a World War II veteran. And like him, my father was a Vietnam era veteran, and my grandfather was a World War II veteran. So it truly is a family feel with the co-ops, and I'm so appreciative of the opportunity to partner with them.
9: The dogs at Retrieving Freedom go through more than 2 years of training. What does that process look like from the time a puppy enters your program until it's ready to be placed?
0: Yeah, so there's a lot of different types of service dog organizations out there, and there's a lot of different levels. I talk often about an analogy using professional baseball. Like if you're a AAA, AA, single A, or in the majors, you're a professional baseball player. And similar with service dog organizations, there's just different amounts of training and effort that go in to produce different levels of dogs. And we're very much at the top. Our process is about 2 years long. We're accredited by the worldwide accreditation institution called Assistance Dogs International. So our process is essentially the dogs are bred and birthed through an international breeding cooperative to make sure that we're running with the best genetics possible. They'll go through an 8-week whelping process. Then those dogs will go into a foster situation. So it's a tough thing to ask somebody to take a puppy at 8 weeks old, love it, train it, take it into their home or into their life for a year and then give it back. But it's integral to the supply chain, and they know that they're part of a process of truly helping to change somebody's life. And then the beauty there is if they really enjoy the process, we'll give them another one. We have one lady that's done 15 dogs in 15 years. So Mizzou, I'm real proud of the partnership that I was able to establish with President Choi. And we have a now established club on campus with over 50 students enrolled and 20 dogs living on campus. Some of those are with the ROTC students, and many of them are just with civilian students on campus as well. So we continue to expand that way in our foster program. After a year, the dogs go to prison. So we work with the Boonville prison, a prison in Indiana, and a prison in Iowa. And for 6 months, the dogs are partnered with an inmate. And the changes that you see in those inmates when they have opportunities like this are remarkable. So the dogs are making an impact there as well, giving these people some real meaning and hope, and even some training for future career opportunities when they come out. And then at 18 months, they come back to one of our two facilities, either our headquarters here in Missouri or our secondary campus up in Iowa. And at that point, they'll be determined if they're going to be an autism dog or a veteran dog. And they'll get paired within 6 months, and they'll be out in service by the time they turn two.
9: Brandon, if I was fostering 15 dogs, I think I would end up with 15 dogs. You're right. That has to be tough to give away. What a sacrifice. I don't think I could do it. And it's great that there are people that are. Yeah.
0: It's beautiful, though, because a lot of times the relationship ensues and the foster gets to hear from the client, and they know that they've done something impactful for another person.
9: Yeah. This segment brought to you by Missouri Electric Cooperatives. We're talking with Brandon Butler, Retrieving Freedom. The dogs are provided to your clients at no cost. How does the organization make that possible?
0: Well, through the generosity of organizations and corporations like the co-ops, many other organizations that support us, Diamond Pet Foods, Purina Pet Foods, a lot in the shooting, hunting, outdoor space. Sierra Bullets and Starline Brass are in Sedalia, Missouri because of a man named Bob Hayden. And Bob is a major supporter, in fact, donated the land and a large portion of the money to build our facility here in Missouri. So we've leaned into that side of the opportunity for fundraising world. And with my background in conservation and the outdoors, major companies like Hornaday and Federal, Starline Brass, Realtree have come on to support us, many others, as well as organizations like Delta Waterfowl, Dallas Safari Club, Houston Safari Club. So really through those partnerships, and then, of course, major donors. We have some individuals that have been very generous with major gifts, as well as those $25 a year donations. Those add up, and it's all through the generosity of individuals or organizations and corporations.
9: I joked about hogging all the fosters to myself, but for somebody listening who loves dogs and wants to help, and maybe there's fostering involved, what makes a good foster family?
0: Really, just the desire to be part of the process and to have a loving and welcoming home or space for the dog to come into. Some of those spaces are prison cells. Some of those spaces are dorm rooms. You know, it doesn't take a mansion or a 10-acre yard. So if anybody out there is looking for companionship, looking for an opportunity to be in service to others and part of something that's really important, you can look us up on the website. I mean, really, the website is going to be the basis for finding out about fostering, finding out about how you can support us financially or as a volunteer, or just contacting us for really any other reason. But most importantly, it's where you would apply for a service dog if you are a disabled veteran or if you are a family with a child that has autism between the ages of 5 and 11.
9: Retrievingfreedom.org is the website. You're headquartered in Sedalia, but not just a Missouri organization, but you do this across the nation?
0: Correct. Yeah. We are a nationwide 501c3 nonprofit serving clients from coast to coast. We're 15 years old this year. We were founded in Waverly, Iowa, which is in the northwest portion of the state. So, you know, we are a very rural organization. That's challenging at times because a lot of the financial support does come from your major metropolitan areas. But, you know, again, I am a rural guy. I choose to live in rural Missouri. And I think there's a lot of salt of the earth people in our neck of the woods. And we find the support where and when we can.
9: Brandon, what's the timeline for someone that reaches out to you looking for a service dog? From initial contact to when they're paired?
0: Yeah, if they send us a message through our website or download the information and mail it in, they'll be contacted by our client services manager. And if they fit our criteria, then they'll be put on the list. And There is a waiting list. I'm not exactly sure what it is today, but it may be around 6 months. I know it was about a year, and we've worked really hard over the last couple of years to pare that down, and we've been successful in doing so. So it's gotten shorter, but it's about a year. And then we have two ways that people can train. There's a process where you come multiple times to the facility over the course of a year. And then we've just instituted this year for veterans only, our team training, where we've graduated 5 veterans this year in 2 groups that came for 10 days and left with their dog after they showed up. They did 10 days of intensive training. They stay on site. Everything also is free to our clients when they come and stay at our facilities. We have really nice residence wings at both facilities with a commons area that has leather couches, big screen television, a nice kitchen table. We really want our families and our veterans to feel at home when they're here. And again, there's no cost to the training, no cost to staying here. We even have a pontoon boat on a private lake. So I get excited when somebody wants to go fishing because I always take that opportunity and take them out. So it's a very Missouri and Iowa feeling experience. And I hope everybody knows what that means.
9: Yeah. Brandon Butler, Retrieving Freedom. You can see why Missouri Electric Cooperatives loves partnering with this organization. Massman, I'll give you the final word. We haven't heard from you. If you you want to close with anything?
27: Yeah, I mean, and just like you just said, electric cooperatives are founded on giving back. And whether we do that ourselves through youth programs, our own cooperative outreach, but finding organizations like Retrieving Freedoms and the dozens of others that we work with every single year are ways that not only we can showcase that co-ops give back, but also inform our co-op members of the amazing things that Retrieving Freedom and these others do. So that is always going to be a huge staple in what electric cooperatives stand for as we give back to our electric co-op members.
9: Chris Massman from Missouri Electric Cooperatives, Brandon Butler from Retrieving Freedom, retrievingfreedom.org. Thank you both. 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
7: 445-4489. 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
9: We're back on Show Me Today, the voice of Missouri. We spend a lot of time around the Mississippi River in Missouri, but how much do we really know about how the river works? Well, this fall, the riverboats at the Gateway Arch are bringing back a unique cruise that takes passengers right into a working lock and dam system near the confluence of the Mississippi and Missouri Rivers, a five-hour trip aboard the Tom Sawyer, and so much more as you can learn about the river and have a great time. Amber Barbeau is the director of the riverboats at the Gateway Arch, and she joins us. Amber, hello.
8: Hello, Bill. Thank you for having me here.
9: Yeah. Well, listen, for us that we've driven across the Mississippi or spent time maybe along the river but have never been through a lock, what actually happens when you enter the locks?
8: It is an incredibly fascinating process. People ask us all the time how you do a lock. So obviously we take the boat down up the Mississippi. It's incredibly scenic, it's relaxing, and then we enter Lock 27 right there at the confluence of the Mississippi and Missouri River, as you stated. And then it's just magic. Not really, but it's a really cool process. I almost hate to explain it because I'm not the expert of it like the captains are, but you can buy a ticket and you can experience for yourself. It's really cool.
9: Yeah, absolutely. When you're actually inside the lock, can passengers see and feel the water level changing as the boat rises?
8: Yes. Yeah. So you're right there. We obviously ask people to try not to touch the wall of the lock and everything. It's just not safe. But I mean, yeah, you are just feet from the wall, and you watch them tie the boat to the wall as it, and then the water levels change. It goes up, it goes down. It's an incredibly awesome experience. I've been on it many years ago where we passed food up to the lockmaster with a bucket, and it was really interesting to watch the bucket go up as the boat is going up, and then pretty soon you're almost, you know, near eye level with the lockmaster, and then you're on your way.
9: Now, these cruises, are they more for adults? Is this a date type of thing, or is it more of a family?
8: It's definitely, I think that there's something for everyone. It's definitely our longest cruise. As you mentioned, it's 5 hours. So we play trivia, we have live music, we have food, there's a bar, there's an open bar. We've seen families, we've seen kids, everyone has a great time. There's people there that are kind of just for the scenery. They're there for that relaxing day out. And then there are people there that want like the history of the river and to experience the lock. So there's truly something for everyone. But I would caution you, maybe if you have like a 2 or 3 year old and you're worried about like a nap schedule, this might not be the best experience, but we definitely have other cruises that would be a better experience for the little kids.
9: Yeah. Amber Barbeau is joining us, director of the riverboats at the Gateway Arch. And we're talking about this 5 hour cruise you can take along the Mississippi. And it's more than just going down the river and back. And you talk about the lock and all the entertainment. What are some things that tend to surprise people when they get an up-close look at this part of the Mississippi River?
8: I think it's just how different that part of the Mississippi is. Even though you're just a couple miles upriver, when you're right here in the St. Louis Harbor, it's so busy with the barges and the traffic, which it is as well up there, but it's just different. You don't have the skyline, you don't have the arch. There's a little bit more of a peace about it than down here where it's busy down here. We have all the bridges, and it's just, it becomes this more open space, if you will. And it's just, you almost feel like you're in a completely different part of the river. And it's crazy to think you're just miles from St. Louis.
9: Yeah. Now you're doing these cruises. Do they start in October? Is that right?
8: Yeah. So we're offering them during the week this year. We took some guest feedback and people were looking just for an opportunity during the day to have this relaxing experience. So they start October 7th and then we have it on the 21st and then November 4th and 18th.
9: What does the river look like from the boat that time of year, particularly with the fall scenery?
8: Yeah, so you're starting to get the changing of the tree colors. Every once in a while you hear about people seeing really cool birds that they were looking for. It's different. It's, you know, we're coming out of summer. We're truly in fall at that point. It's beautiful.
9: How much of the experience is educational? If there's someone on board that wants an explaining of the history and the engineering?
8: Yeah, so we, our cruises are narrated, so there will be portions of it where our captain is providing a narration with the history of the different bridges that we're going through. They'll talk about, you know, the cargo that moves through Lock 27, the fact that it's been moving cargo since 1953. So there's so much rich history as you leave the riverfront right here in St. Louis at the Arch and you head up, and that's shared. And then we do some really fun trivia. Some of the trivia is, you know, obviously specific to the Mississippi and the history of St. Louis. Some other of it is just fun. And then we have the live music as well. So there's definitely the narration. So again, we're kind of touching on something for everyone. If you're not, maybe you don't want to hear the narration, you're there for the music, you're going to get the best of both worlds.
9: All right. So this boat it's called the Tom Sawyer.
8: Yes. Yeah. Yep.
9: All right. So is it a paddle wheel? Is it an old time paddle wheel or what type of boat?
8: Yeah. So we're a 19th century replica paddle wheel. So it's, you know, it's pretty true to the history of paddle wheels. But we have, you know, we have an AC system. So if it's hot, you're going to be cool on the inside. There's indoor space. So if it does rain, you can be inside. If it's not raining, there's beautiful outdoor space as well. And then obviously we have restrooms and we have a bar and concessions and everything. So it's replica. It's very true to the history of the paddle wheel boats, but it definitely has some modern features.
9: Yeah. Boy, I like the 5-hour trip because it's not just one of those where you know, it takes longer to get on and off the boat than it does to actually see the tour. So yeah, you can certainly make a nice experience out of it. All right. So how can people get tickets and how do they book?
8: Yeah, so they can head to gatewayarch.com/riverboats and then look for our lock and dam tickets. They are available online right now. And then if that doesn't work, you can call our call center at 314-982-1400.
9: Do you have other cruises or other trips that are shorter in length?
8: Yeah, we have daily right now. We have our riverfront cruises, which are 1 hour. You can also get those tickets at gatewayarch.com/riverboats. We have dinner. We're still offering our dinner cruises, which take place Friday and Saturday evenings from 7:30 to 9:30. Those sell out very quickly, so I would recommend booking your tickets well in advance. We have a couple brunch cruises coming up. We have some blues cruises, which are really fun. Those also sell out pretty quickly. And then we have a groove and spin once a month on Sundays. So those are all, our specialty cruises are 2 hours, and then our daily riverfront cruises are 1 hour.
9: What do you hope people take away from the experience when they step off the Tom Sawyer back in St. Louis?
8: I think that there's, people sometimes forget that St. Louis really is a river city, and there's just so much history down here in just what the barges and the steamboats brought to St. Louis all those years ago. And I think it's just such a beautiful experience. It's a cool way to see the city. And then you get into a different part of the river. And, you know, a lot of people have lived in this area for most their lives, if not their whole lives. And I'm shocked at how many people get off the boat and they're like, I've never seen the river other than crossing the bridges. So it's just, I think that there's so much culture through here, and there's just such a cool story of St. Louis to be told. And what better way to hear it and experience than from the riverboats and on the river?
9: Amber Barbeau, director of the riverboats at the Gateway Arch. All right, we'll come and see you. This sounds like fun. Thank you for sharing.
8: Yeah, we can't wait to have you. Thank you for having me.
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1: Sometimes, after service, it feels like every step we take sets us back.
2: 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Yeah. 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
3: The Royals finishing the season at home. They start a three-game series with the Chicago White Sox, a team fighting for the playoffs. So maybe the Royals can play spoilers. And the St. Louis Cardinals, they'll wrap up the season on the road. A three-game series here with Pittsburgh beginning tonight. And tonight in Springfield, the AA affiliate, the Cardinals, have a chance to win the Texas League Championship. They're up 1-0 over the Amarillo Sod Poodles. Good luck to them.
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9: From ABC News, I'm Dave Packer. Following the meeting that U.S. officials had with the Iranian delegation in New York Tuesday, President Trump now says there's a lot of momentum for Iran to make a deal. ABC's Mary Bruce.
10: President Trump arriving at the UN to deliver a now familiar warning to Iran. Either make a deal to end the war or he'll, quote, drive them into hell.
11: I have a big decision to make.
10: But Trump also well aware the war he started is upending the world economy. And he tried to convince leaders a deal is coming.
9: The president also talked about Ukraine's war with Ukrainian President Zelensky.
12: We didn't hear any breakthroughs from the president nor from Zelensky when they sat down together in front of the cameras. The president did say, though, that he thought that President Putin, again, we've heard this before, that wants to make a deal, that he thinks a deal is possible. But in terms of actual steps and progress in recent weeks to make that happen, the president was not specific.
9: ABC's Karen Travers, a grand jury in Jackson County, Mississippi, out with a report saying it won't pursue criminal charges in the death of teenager Nolan Wells. Wells was last seen with friends July 4th on a boat near Horn Island in the Gulf. The report says the evidence, as of now, appears to show that Wells' death was accidental, although his family is pushing back on those claims. Family attorney Ben Crump.
13: Nolan's family deserves answers. What caused recent blunt force trauma to his head? Did it contribute to his death?
9: Crump of the family demanding a more thorough investigation. Military officials say an American F-16 fighter jet crashed Tuesday near a U.S. base in western Germany. They say the pilot did manage to safely eject and is receiving medical care, the cause under investigation. This comes just days after a Texas National Guard F-16 crashed in Michigan, the pilot also surviving that wreck. 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

0: We are Red Eye Radio. He's Eric Carly, and I'm Gary McNamara. Welcome and good morning. Well, Republicans, especially Republicans that are running in the, you know, for the Senate, are talking about, and the president jumped on it after they did, of banning diesel exports.
1: Mm-hmm.
0: Wall Street Journal saying, guys, do you understand how it all works? Because if you did, this would be the last thing you'd be doing. Because it's not going to lower prices, it's going to raise prices.
1: Right.
0: And they explain how it's going to do it and what the Republicans actually should be doing. But it's an article talking about the fact that Republicans are panicking now. And more Republicans are coming out against the war now. And there's an article, you know, you got Ted Cruz running. You've got, it looks like DeSantis is going to run. There's a poll out there that's showing more Republicans now say they're Republicans and not necessarily a supporter of Trump. What's going on here? We'll get to it next.
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4: ABC News, I'm Dave Packer. President Trump returning to Washington from the UN General Assembly in New York, where he made a threatening speech about Iran.
5: Or do I annihilate the Islamic Republic and do it quickly, never giving them a chance to kill and destroy people and countries again?
4: But then following the three-hour meeting that U.S. officials had with the Iranian delegation, Trump's now saying that there is lots of momentum for Iran to make a deal. Trump also met with Ukraine's President Zelensky. His last scheduled meeting was Venezuela's acting president, Delcy Rodriguez. And on the sidelines, the president signed a security deal with the prime ministers of Greenland and Denmark that was announced last week. The family of Mississippi teen Nolan Wells now pushing back against the district attorney's decision not to bring a criminal investigation forward after a grand jury ruled the evidence shows Wells' death was consistent with drowning. This is ABC News.
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0: We are Red Eye Radio. He is Eric Cronin. I'm Gary McNamara. Coming up, some new polling and that antitrust story from the other day, Paramount Warner merger.
1: Kevin Kugler here from Thursday Night Football on Westwood One. 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
3: ABC News, I'm Dave Packer. President Trump returning to Washington from the UN General Assembly in New York. He met with Ukraine's President Zelensky. His last scheduled meeting was with Venezuela's acting president, Delcy Rodriguez. And the president taking a more optimistic tone about diplomacy with Iran. ABC's Karen Travers.
4: His team met with the Iranian delegation that is there in New York for the UN General Assembly. The president described it as a very good meeting, and he said he can't imagine why Iran would not want to make a deal. Now, that's very different than what we've heard from the president in recent weeks, where he has said that Iran is desperate to make a deal.
3: New video released by Austin police show Wilbur Rafael Garces Perez shot by an ICE officer in his car, wounded and bleeding, while ICE agents were standing off to the side. Austin PD is investigating. Garces Perez's lawyer says he's been returned to a detention facility. A Sri Lankan court sentencing 15 men to life in prison for the role in the 2019 bombings that killed more than 260 people. ABC News.
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1: ABC News, I'm Dave Packer. President Trump returning to Washington from the UN General Assembly in New York, where he made a threatening speech about Iran.
2: Or do I annihilate the Islamic Republic and do it quickly, never giving them a chance to kill and destroy people and countries again?
1: But then following the three-hour meeting that U.S. officials had with the Iranian delegation, Trump's now saying that there is lots of momentum for Iran to make a deal. Trump also met with Ukraine's President Zelensky. His last scheduled meeting was Venezuela's acting president, Delcy Rodriguez. And on the sidelines, the president signed a security deal with the prime ministers of Greenland and Denmark that was announced last week. The family of Mississippi teen Nolan Wells now pushing back against the district attorney's decision not to bring a criminal investigation forward after a grand jury ruled the evidence shows Wells' death was consistent with drowning. This is ABC News.
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0: We are Red Eye Radio. He's Eric Carly, and I'm Gary McNamara. Welcome and good morning. Well, Republicans, especially Republicans that are running in the, you know, for the Senate, are talking about, and the president jumped on it after they did, of banning diesel exports.
1: Mm-hmm.
0: Wall Street Journal saying, guys, do you understand how it all works? Because if you did, this would be the last thing you'd be doing. Because it's not going to lower prices. It's going to raise prices.
1: Right.
0: And they explain how it's going to do it and what the Republicans actually should be doing. But it's an article talking about the fact that Republicans are panicking now. And more Republicans are coming out against the war now. And there's an article, you know, you got Ted Cruz running. You've got, it looks like DeSantis is going to run. There's a poll out there that's showing more Republicans now say they're Republicans and not necessarily a supporter of Trump. What's going on here? We'll get to it next.
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4: ABC News, I'm Sherry Preston. Hackers may have hit the FBI and made off with information on current agents as well as those who wanted to become agents. The hack coming, it appears, through the Bureau's job site. President Trump says U.S. and Iranian officials met Tuesday on the sidelines of the U.N. despite threats by Trump to the U.N. General Assembly that he may annihilate the country if a deal isn't reached soon. With the midterms now less than 6 weeks away, a lot more in the GOP are talking about it.
5: More Republicans are calling for an end to the war, including Ohio's Senator John Husted, who's in a re-election fight, saying the war needs to come to an end as quickly as possible so that we can lower gas prices. Diesel prices nationally have soared above $6.50 a gallon. Texas, Wisconsin, and Kentucky seeing the biggest spike from a year ago.
4: ABC's Lana Moise. The parents of Nolan Wells not giving up. They say they will announce their next step after a Mississippi grand jury failed to bring any charges in the death of their 18-year-old son. This is ABC News.
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0: Sophie Flay. In South Africa, three shooters opened fire at a house party not far from the city of Durban on the East Coast. At least 11 people have been killed. 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
0: A big who's who in the tech world slated to be at the White House this week alongside Chinese leader Xi Jinping.
3: China's President Xi arriving today ahead of a state dinner at the White House tomorrow. Meta CEO Mark Zuckerberg, Amazon's Jeff Bezos, and OpenAI Sam Altman are among the tech execs on the guest list. Forbes says the net worth of the tech moguls confirmed so far is more than $2.2 trillion combined.
0: That's ABC's Lina Moise. The nephew who told the world that Dolly Parton had died is now accused of threatening her estate. ABC's Hannah Batah reports on what's been happening.
4: Brian Seaver, speaking to ABC News overnight, confirms he's been fired from his job as head of security for Dolly's properties. And now the company Dolly set up to protect her legacy is suing him, requesting a restraining order. According to court documents first obtained by the New York Times, People, and TMZ, the lawsuit claims Seaver began making threats before Dolly died, with Seaver allegedly threatening to destroy the entire brand unless he was paid money. But overnight, Seaver fiercely denying those accusations.
0: A 6-year-old Chinese girl has set a new women's world record by solving Rubik's cubes at an average pace of just over 4 seconds per cube. Wearing a red hairband with a bow, Lian Yunzi looked serious as her little fingers moved quickly during the competition in Wuhan. Took her only 3.5 seconds for one cube. Sherry Preston, ABC News.
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1: Just over a month after Hayden Panettiere's death, investigators in South Carolina have revealed she died of an accidental overdose involving several drugs.
2: The coroner saying Panettiere also had an anti-anxiety medication, a muscle relaxant, and an antipsychotic in her system. In the South Carolina apartment where she died, police say they found blue pressed pills, a straw that tested positive for fentanyl, and a white powdery substance in her suitcase.
1: That's ABC's Hannah Patah. The Supreme Court reaffirming the custody rights of a California couple whose surrogate refused their request to terminate the pregnancy. Here's ABC's Jim Ryan.
3: When the fetus McKenna West was carrying was diagnosed with a serious heart defect, the California couple who had hired her asked her to terminate the pregnancy. West refused, came to Texas, gave birth, and then asked for custody. But ABC News legal contributor James Sample says the surrogacy contract was clear.
4: California ruled in this matter prior to the baby's birth.
3: Now the U.S. Supreme Court has refused to step into the matter, reaffirming that custody of the baby is not with McKenna West, but with the couple who hired her. Jim Ryan, ABC News.
1: Also in the Supreme Court news, a day after an appeals court ruled that Missouri can use newly redrawn congressional maps that are friendly to the GOP, opponents have once again asked the Supreme Court to step in. The court has previously left place a ruling that required states' previous maps be used for the upcoming midterms. Sherry Preston, ABC.
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6: What a scene last night at Olathe South, where you had hundreds of parents and students and community members show up and say, hey, Olathe, if you are going to shut down these six schools, you're going to at least hear from us first. And I'm glad that so many of you, and I got an amazing amount of direct messages yesterday on Facebook, on X, on Instagram, of people saying, hey, we're out here, we're showing up, we're showing out, we're trying to have our voice be heard. And Mark was there. I'll get to Mark in a second, since he was there live on the ground at Olathe South last night as they consider shutting down six schools across the district because of what they say is declining enrollment and cost saving measures. But, you know, I was amazed by just watching from afar some of the perceived aloofness that you always get when things like this happen, whether it's a Kansas City City Council meeting, whether it's an Olathe City Council meeting about the Chiefs, whatever it might be, you get these bureaucrats up there and they're going to do what they're going to do. They just want to make you feel good about it temporarily. I hate to say it. I so want to be wrong. At least delay the concept, delay the idea. I think that the last thing that these schools should be doing is shutting them down. Even with declining enrollment, these schools matter to neighborhoods. These schools are critically important to the communities that they're in. And Olathe likes to do this little song and dance and dog and pony show where they cry poor. And they say, we have no choice. And it's because of the big, bad state of Kansas that we don't have enough money to keep your schools open. Yet at the same time, what do they do and what have they done? Well, we've talked about it ad nauseum on this show. Dave Traubert was here yesterday with the Kansas Policy Institute highlighting the fact that Olathe has continued to grow its non-teaching positions. In fact, since 2020, they've lost 2,200 students, and they've added 250 new non-teaching positions while eliminating 93 teachers. Their administrator-to-student ratio is one of the highest or lowest, depending on how you want to look at it, meaning they have more administrators per pupil than most schools do in the area. And they sit there and they say, we've got no money. Well, why might that be? And why is your first push the plan to get rid of schools, which impacts families?

0: kids rather than say, what can we do differently? How can we possibly do more with less? Not even more with less, just a little less with less. Because that's really what we're talking about here. Fewer students means you have theoretically less customers to serve if you're looking at it as a business. So that's the frustrating part about all this. And I was watching the TV reports last night on the 10 o'clock news. And Brad Stevens, our buddy over there at KCTV 5, he highlights on the back end of his piece, you know, they had their package, they got the reporter out there, the whole deal, right? And on the back edge of his piece, he notes, Olathe has said that they will do their best to make sure that nobody loses their job while these schools close. Meaning teachers and stuff. Great! I mean, great! Okay.
1: Nobody cares.
0: Seriously, is this a jobs program for adults that you're running here? Or is this about the kids? Is it about education? Is it about making sure that we have great teachers in the classroom so we're taken care of? Or is this just about your jobs program? Which one is it? And that's the question for the Olathe superintendent. That's the thing to ask this guy, Brent Yeager, who seems way out over his skis. And it seems like he's, you know, got his head pretty far up his backside, as far as I can tell. Now, Mark, you were there last night. What was the sentiment? What was the mentality in that room as you were sitting there for well over an hour?
2: It was very interesting that all the schools seemed to be united together, because everybody knows that there's probably going to be a closure or two or three maybe, but there wasn't anybody against each other. Everybody was kind of united together in this fact that the school district hasn't given enough data. They haven't looked at each individual neighborhood with the potential growth rates. We know that the birth rate's declining, but not in every individual neighborhood. Some of these schools are actually projected to get higher in enrollment by the 2030 year when they're wanting to have all these schools closed. So I thought it was interesting that all these people come together. They have similar points, but still their own personal stories. And you could tell there was definitely angry people in there, but everybody was respectful. Everybody got their 3 minutes, and, you know, they did their thing. I had to leave early, but I think it went till after 10 o'clock last night.
0: I'm not surprised. It looked like there were maybe, I'm just ballparking, maybe 300 people there, give or take.
2: I think there was more than that.
0: More than that? 400? Okay, more than that.
2: I need to look at that auditorium cap size, because it was pretty full.
0: Yeah, okay. All right, that's great. I love hearing that. So Heritage Elementary, Indian Trail Middle School, Scarborough Elementary, Black Bob Elementary, Tomahawk Elementary, and Walnut Grove Elementary are the ones on the chopping block. Now, you might be sitting there and saying, well, I don't have kids in Olathe schools. What do I care? Because we already know that Shawnee Mission has considered and then pulled back shutting an elementary school. We know that this is going to be a trend that happens not just across Kansas City, but across the country. Whether you're listening on 102.9 FM in Topeka, you're on our new affiliate, KFRU, in Columbia. I mean, the birth rate decline is as such where you are seeing fewer kids enrolling in public schools because there just aren't enough bodies. And then some people are electing for different models of education, whether it's private schooling, whether it is, homeschooling. There are so many different options out there that all these things are hurting the public schools from the standpoint of just enrollment. But what you're seeing from these schools is, boy, how do we make the best case scenario of what we've got, where we make sure the first thing that we are doing is putting the parents and their kids first, the students, and then secondarily making sure we have the resources in the classroom that we need. And this is where Olathe appears to be not putting those things first. What they appear to be doing, and not that there may need to be a school closure or two, that may be true. Okay, it won't be the first community to shut a school or two. The question is, does it have to be six right off the bat? Are there other places that you can look into cost savings? When you've grown your bureaucracy by, a couple hundred, while you've seen your declining enrollment over the last several years to the tune of 5, 7, 8%, Well, is that the responsible way to run your business? Those are the questions that Olathe residents and Olathe parents deserve to have answered. But, you know, it's also why I would like to throw this out there. And I don't want to rain on anyone's parade from last night who was out there at Olathe South. But I would love to take a poll, if I could have polled that entire room last night, and say, you know, who here voted in the last school board election? Who showed up? Who did a little homework? That's what I thought. My guess would be, and it's a guess, but my guess would be the majority of that room did not even vote in the recent school board elections. How many voted for the bond issue back in March? I mean, we have these moments around town, regardless of which side of state line we're talking about here, where people get fired up about things happening in their communities. Independence with the data center, right? Kansas City with the ballpark. Go on down the list. Overland Park, I mean, a ton of issues there. Olathe now. How many people are voting in these local elections? Because I see the turnout every time we go through them. It's 10, it's 11, it might be 12%. 80% of people don't show up to these things. And then you get poor leadership. You get leadership that puts the system over the students. And these are the outcomes that you sometimes end up with. I don't want this to happen. The first thing that Olathe should be doing is trying to figure out how to keep the schools open and seeing if they can do more with less. They'd rather just point the finger at Topeka. But if we're going to have honest conversations about who's in charge around here and who needs to be held accountable, there also has to be a moment where as towns, as municipalities, as county voters, you look in the mirror and you say, well, am I doing my part? 913-408-7957 is our text line and our studio line on a Wednesday morning here on KCMO Talk Radio. Coming up, speaking of...
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0: So this is getting a little worrisome in the SEC. And no, I'm not talking about anything related to football or the college football playoff or anything like that. There's the story here out of Ole Miss. University of Mississippi confirms two student deaths. University of Mississippi has confirmed these in an email to the campus community on September 22nd, yesterday. Student names have not been publicly released. Causes of death are currently under investigation. So one is an 18-year-old male. The other student was a 20-year-old. One student found in his dorm on campus. The other found in his off-campus home. Now, you're probably thinking, okay, what's the bigger picture here? What else is potentially going on? Well, there is some concern that parents across SEC schools, in particular at Ole Miss, South Carolina, LSU, Alabama, those are the ones of note, are right now highly concerned about potential multiple overdose deaths over this past weekend, specifically targeting fraternity men. These deaths are reportedly tied to potentially an opioid. And while no one is confirming yet that these are all in any way connected, I'm not even saying or suggesting that they are. There are a lot of letters being sent out to parents who are right now being told to basically remind your kids. And this is also being sent out to a lot of Greek life folks to make sure that you are checking in on your kids, making sure that you are keeping your kids safe. And you're teaching them, by the way, about the importance of being safe and staying away from anything that they might be handed. Sage Steele, you may remember her name. She used to be an ESPN anchor. She said that she got a call from her daughter yesterday morning about this. Her daughter goes to Ole Miss, and she has confirmed that Ole Miss was saying to parents that multiple students have died over the weekend. She says that as parents, not sure what else we can do besides talk about these realities and implore our kids to never touch a pill. And the Lafayette County Metro Narcotics Division sent out a letter to the community saying that we do not have confirmed information indicating that the kratom or any other substance was a contributing factor in either death yet. We ask the public to avoid speculation regarding circumstances or cause of either death while these investigations are ongoing. Local, state, and federal partners are working collaboratively to gather the facts, provide answers as quickly and responsibly as possible. They're also working with the families that are involved. We understand the uncertainty can create fear and rumors. We ask our community to rely on information released through official sources as these investigations continue on. Our priority remains supporting these families, determining the facts, and protecting our community. That is from the Lafayette County Metro Narcotics Division in Oxford, Mississippi, where a couple of kids at Ole Miss are confirmed to have died over the weekend. Obviously, narcotics involved, so it's believed to be drug-related. There are potential concerns that this could be sweeping across multiple SEC schools. Right now, Mizzou has not been named in any of this. Not cause for concern there, but just know that this is out there. And listen, we talked extensively the last few years about the fentanyl crisis. It does seem like that has calmed down over the last 18 months because it's amazing what happens when you actually do the thing like, oh, I don't know, shut the border. I mean, it's incredible what happens when you do not allow drug dealers to just openly pour across your southern border and basically welcome them with open arms to this country. It's quite a concept, but it's something that unfortunately some people needed to learn the hard way. So we have seen a major decline over the last couple of years in fentanyl deaths. They peaked at about 73,800 in 2022. And the last numbers I've seen for 2024 had them down to about 48,000. Now, that's still too many. I mean, that's still an enormous amount of people. But at least it's trending in the right direction, which is a good thing there. Now, speaking of Mizzou, on a much better note, I saw this yesterday and I thought, well, we gotta show them a little bit of love here. Since 2020, Mizzou has surged 44 spots on the U.S. News and World Report's best colleges list, ranking number 95. It's also among the top 13 for best value public universities. That's pretty impressive. You got to hand it to them, okay? I mean, when you are surging 44 spots in 6 years, all right, and you're now top 15 in the country for best public university value, That's pretty impressive. You have to like that. And, you know, if you're trying to obviously recruit more kids when you have declining birth rates, Mizzou looks like it's one of those universities seeing a lot of upside here, John.
15: Is that the coaches poll or the... No, it would be nice to see stuff like that every week, right? Let's do that.
0: I'm with you, man. I'm with you. Now, if you're wondering what number one was, that was MIT. Number two was Princeton. And number three was Harvard. So that's your 1, 2, and 3 on the list. Yale is 4, and then California Institute of Technology is number 5.
15: Huh.
0: I'm trying to find Baker on here. I'm trying to find Mid-American Nazarene on here for you guys. I don't see it. I'm hoping Villanova makes the list somewhere on here.
15: Rank high in AIA Division II.
0: Yeah.
15: So those are the bigger schools you're looking at there.
0: Yeah. You're probably right. That must be what it really is. But hey, shout out. Oh, there it is. There's old Villanova coming in at 42. How about that? I'll take it. Not bad. It would be 40 if it wasn't for me being a graduate. But I'm trying to see if I can find KU on here as well. But Mizzou finding itself in the top 100 now this year. So credit to them. That's very good stuff. Let's see. I got Baylor here at 89. I've got Mizzou coming in at 94. I'm still scrolling. I'm not seeing them. But that's welcome news. That's exciting news. Mark, you got to get Mid-America Nazarene on this list, okay?
2: Come on. I'll go talk to him.
0: Go talk to him. You should be running that place by now.
15: He's got his Harvard degree on the wall over here.
0: That's right. He does have an online degree from Harvard, doesn't he? I forgot about that. That's right.
16: A Better Life with Dr. Sanjay Gupta.
17: Would you believe it if I told you that thinking about death could actually help you live better? In her CNN original series, Kara Swisher Wants to Live Forever, Kara said she was inspired by a practice in Bhutan, where people are encouraged to think about death a few times a day. Not to be morbid, but to sharpen their appreciation for the life they have. Research backs this up. People who reflect on their mortality tend to tune in more to life's good moments, while avoiding it can leave you feeling more fearful and less prepared. So what does turning toward it look like? Talking about your wishes, getting your affairs in order, and letting the simple fact that our time is finite nudge you toward what actually matters. The existential question. What are you going to do with the time you have left? I'm Dr. Sanjay Gupta, helping you live a better life.

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4: Missouri Net News, I'm Matt Pilger. The legal battle over Missouri's congressional maps has produced a series of conflicting court rulings, leaving some voters uncertain about which district boundaries will be used in November. Congressman Bob Onder says he understands the confusion.
5: It is very confusing, and I'm one of the parties to the suit that brought us to where we are today. A circuit set things right.
4: The Special School District of St. Louis County is officially under audit by State Auditor Scott Fitzpatrick. KMOX's Sean Malone reports.
6: Missouri Auditor Scott Fitzpatrick announced he will be taking a look into the district's finances and policies around restraining their special needs students.
4: And British Airways is significantly expanding its nonstop service between St. Louis and London next year. The airline says it will offer daily flights between Lambert International and London Heathrow for more than 4 months of the 2027 season. This is Missouri Net.
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17: I took a little bit of scrolling. I found KU at buck 47, K-State at 148. So congratulations to Mizzou. They were bragging about this yesterday. Saw it on their Facebook page, rising to number 95 in the U.S. News Best Colleges Rankings. That puts them in the top 100. They're up 44 spots since 2020. I can't help but think that their commitment to the basics, education and not politics, is a big reason for that. So good on them, good on Mizzou, as they come in inside of the top 100 this year. Getting set for SEC play coming up on Saturday. That will be airing right here on KCMO Talk Radio. Okay, Barack Obama's coming to town, baby. I know. We were invited, actually. Mark was going to go, and then the invite got yanked, right?
18: It was revoked.
17: Mark had his invite. He was all ready to go, and he was going to be there with Obama at the Overland Park Convention Center coming up this weekend. And then his, talk about an Indian giver move. Jeez, that's a bad look.
18: It's all right.
17: It happens, man.
18: He's going to get a selfie with him, but oh well.
17: Oh well, it happens. So Obama's still coming, though. Mark just won't be there. I got invited, too, but I told him, Mark, what did I say back in August? I said I'm going to be locked into West Virginia, Oklahoma State this weekend.
18: That's right.
17: And it's turning out to be a great game.
18: It's going to be an offensive powerhouse.
17: I saw the over-under is like 60.5.
18: Oh, yeah.
17: Yeah. And the Mountaineers, I think, are an underrated team. Oklahoma State beat Oregon a couple of weeks ago. That's a big-time Big 12 game this weekend.
18: Top Heisman contender there.
17: I can't
18: West
17: wait.
18: West Virginia.
17: Your boy Michael Hawkins Jr., baby. Let's go.
18: Added him to my fantasy team this week.
17: Good for you. Hey, would you give me credit? I tipped him off to you. Come on.
18: You did. I saw that he had so many points, though. I did.
17: I know.
18: I saw it.
17: All right. Well, anyway, Obama's going to be at the Overland Park Convention Center on behalf of Creative Planning and Peter Malouk's financial firm, investment firm. So he's also going to have Mike Pompeo there, who, of course, served as Secretary of State under President Trump in the first term and, of course, was a member of Congress here in Kansas. So they'll both be here as part of the Connect 26 private conference hosted by Creative Planning. Not open to the public, exclusive for Creative Planning staff and clients. I know that we've got a lot of those folks in this audience. I'm curious as to whether or not you are going. So last year they had George W. Bush and Bill Clinton. So, I mean, they're bringing out some big wigs. Peter's paying a pretty penny for these folks to show up. You don't get ex-presidents to show up for like 50 grand, okay? That's like a seven-figure check you're cutting in most cases. So they're paying big money for this. Last year was Bill Clinton, George W. This year it is Pompeo and Obama. Now, Obama is not going to be campaigning for Adam Hamilton or Cindy Holscher while he is here. He will not be involved in the Kansas political races. He will come in, he will give his speech, and he will leave. Now, if you're a Republican and you're like, oh, phew, thank goodness Obama's not involved. Actually, I think that's the opposite answer. The fact that Obama is not doing anything on behalf of more likely Adam Hamilton than Cindy Holscher, because, you know, that's more of a federal race where Obama might have some ties. That tells me that Obama, his people, Adam Hamilton, his people, must feel pretty good about things right now, where they feel like they don't need to drum up their base anymore. Whereas on the other side, if Obama starts barnstorming the state of Kansas or does a couple of stops in Johnson County with Adam Hamilton, that may actually drive up Republican enthusiasm. The best thing that Democrats have going for them right now is not their ideas. It's not their policies. It's not their candidates. It's Republican malaise. And no one can really do an about-face on Republican malaise quite like Barack Obama showing up and doing a big rally for you. Like, that drives Republicans. That gets them motivated when Obama shows up. So this is actually something where I look at it and I say, I wish that Obama was doing an event or two around town, because that might get Republicans out of their chairs and out of their seats. Oh, boy, Obama's here. I better go vote. Right now, it's like, oh, boy, you know, things aren't going perfectly. There's a couple of missed opportunities the last 18 months I'm not happy about. Maybe I'll just forget to vote coming up in November. Obama's here. I better get up there. I better go vote. So I wish that Obama was out here doing something while he was in town this weekend, because that might be, in many ways, the thing that Republicans in the area might need to remember. Hey, yes, we got to get up. We got to get out there. We got to vote. We got to stand up for our values and our principles and vote for our guys and our gals. And that's important to do right now. So I don't look at it and say, oh, phew, all right, Obama's not doing anything. Instead, it's like, no, I wish he was. And the fact that he isn't tells me that they might feel pretty good about their chances here in Kansas. Steven's in Kansas City on KCMO. What's up there, Steve?
19: Hey, Pete, what's going on, man? I think your read on this situation is just about right. I think the reason that Marshall is trailing is just the bad tactics from J.D. Vance, from what I've seen so far. I don't think J.D. is ready for prime time. I'm going to throw down with Rubio. He's a lot more calculated. I mean, kicking all these people off of health insurance a month before the end of the campaign. I mean, I don't know what they're doing. I don't know. They're being demagogued in this race right now by Hamilton. It's like they don't even care. It's like they want to throw the election in these crucial swing states. I'm not sure how they can explain themselves. Getting rid of fraud is a great thing, but just don't do it. Just wait 30 days or 40 days to.
17: Well, you're right. And you're talking about this was announced yesterday that J.D. Vance said that they are removing 760,000 Affordable Care Act enrollees from the public health exchanges, alleging that the individuals were fraudulently enrolled in the program or simply do not exist. So you're saying that's a bad idea?
19: I'm saying that it's an unforced error from J.D. Vance, that, you know, terrible political calculus. Do whatever you want in 50 days.
17: What if they think that this is actually something that is a win and that Republicans are going to be like, oh, yeah, this is why we voted for these guys, to get rid of the fraud within Obamacare and other parts of the federal government.
19: Right. And they just, you know, they just met with Mam Dany. So, I mean, there's all sorts of bad tactical.
17: A lot of mixed messaging.
19: Errors.
17: A lot of mixed messaging.
19: That's not going to fire up the base. I don't understand.
17: And let me ask you this, Steven, speaking of maybe bad messaging 45 days out. Imagine it's the year 2014, 2 months to go till a midterm, and Obama kicks out Fox News and says, by the way, I'm launching Obama TV. How do you think that would go over?
19: Well, at least get the audio on the YouTube transmission if you're going to start your own, media operation, which isn't a bad idea. You know, all these stuff are like half-brained it's like they're throwing stuff at a wall. They know they're in trouble. They know, you know, I don't think we're going to get to 66 votes, so they're going to we're going to stay in office. But I mean, there's a 54% chance for losing the Senate right now. Something has got to drastically change.
17: There's got to be an October surprise of some kind. Thank you, Steve.
19: Well, it's the Musk ads on trans gals and sports.
17: That's not going to get it done this year.
19: I got news for you. The Democrats are flooding the zone with $20 million in ads for Hamilton, and we're expecting Musk to do $50 million campaign wide on these. The trans girls and sports ads.
17: That's not going to get it done right now. It's just not. Thank you, Steve. Mike in Kansas City. What's up, Mike?
20: Yeah, Roger Marshall needs to get off his seat. You know, Adam Hamilton is low-hanging fruit. The guy's a con man, charlatan. Everybody who knows that, anybody who built up that multi-million-dollar church, you know, these televangelists or these types of evangelists, you know that you're doing it from a con. And he's easy to pick off. I don't understand why anybody in the Roger Marshall thing isn't going after the guy's character. There are plenty of people that have ex-members of his church who would gladly do commercials and, you know, talking about
17: from what I know, Mike, here's what I would say. From what I know, I would not be going to Church of the Resurrection. Just from what I hear and what I know, it would not be my church of choice. But if you really want to go in on this race, do you want to be the guy or the gal, but in this case, Roger Marshall, do you want to be the guy who is attacking the character of the pastor, even if there are fair things to criticize? Or do you just try to tie him to Chuck Schumer and say this guy will be a rubber stamp for Chuck Schumer if he gets into the Senate to represent Kansas? I think the latter's the play. The problem is all I'm seeing is Marshall, or all I'm seeing are Hamilton ads all over the place. When I turn on the TV and turn on streaming devices, that's all I see. That's it. I'm not seeing anything cut the other way.
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17: I got so excited to get to my news here, I jumped the gun on Mark. Sorry about that, big man. All right, let's start in Olathe, where the public school district has recommended closing 6 schools at the end of the school year. And last night, there was a hearing for the public at Olathe South. There is a group called Olathe Families United. They all showed up and showed out last night to try to push back against the closure of these 6 schools, 1 middle, 5 elementary schools. Mark was there. Mark, summarize it for me in about 15 seconds or so. We'll get to more throughout the morning, but how would you summarize last night?
18: Every school was represented, everybody was united, and everybody was very respectful in their points at why the school district should not close those 6 schools.
17: And there were probably hundreds of people there for sure, and dozens of speakers, right?
18: There was over 100 speakers.
17: Wow.
18: Yeah.
17: Wow. Unbelievable. So it was quite a scene last night. The district is still set to vote on these closures October 1, so that's next week is when they're scheduled to be voting on these things. And I don't know if last night moved the needle. I hope it did. I really think that there are other things that any school district should be looking to do before just closing schools, especially 6. Not talking 1 or 2, 6. But we'll have to wait and see how it all plays out.
5: Number 2.
17: Next up, a jury has found Frederick Scott guilty of murder in 4 of 6 deaths in a verdict yesterday in Kansas City. Scott was charged with 6 counts of first-degree murder and 6 counts of armed criminal action in connection with the deaths of multiple individuals. Most of those deaths happened along Kansas City's Indian Creek Trail. He was ultimately found not guilty in 2 of those 6 deaths. Jurors received the case, began deliberating last Thursday, and a long process led up to the trial, including work to establish competency so that Scott could face a jury in connection with these deaths. The jury recommended a now convicted serial killer spend the rest of his life in prison without the possibility of parole. Prosecutors said that Scott stalked, targeted, and then shot and killed 5 random white middle-aged men he did not know at or near the Indian Creek Trail in 2016 and in 2017. In a police interview, Scott said they never saw it coming. Scott also killed a homeless woman, Karen Harmeyer, in Grandview, who also happened to be white. He did not appear to know any of these victims. And the jury only had to deliberate for a few minutes on the Scott sentencing recommendations. So the convictions come after years of legal wrangling. His attorneys argued the client was mentally ill and not competent to stand trial. Thankfully, that did not happen, and Scott is scheduled to be formally sentenced on November 23rd.
4: Number three.
17: Well, the map drama continues in the state of Missouri. Supreme Court is deciding once again whether Missouri must use a congressional map drawn at President Donald Trump's urging last year to give Republicans an additional seat in the upcoming midterms. That, of course, impacts us here in Kansas City. But it really impacts everyone in the listening area on the Missouri side, because even our friends now in mid-Missouri at KFRU, I mean, the districts were redrawn in a way where it impacts your district as well. And who could end up representing you? So it's a big deal for everybody. And right now, no one knows what district they're going to be in come November. Oh, my gosh. So you had the 8th Circuit a couple of days ago say, hey, you got to use the 2025 maps, these new maps that help Republicans. But you have clerks around the state sending out military ballots under the old maps based on the ruling from the state Supreme Court. So the whole thing's a mess. The group People Not Politicians have asked the court to block a lower court's ruling that the map go into effect. So this thing is probably going back to the Supreme Court at some point. The question is when, how quickly, and what does it mean for those ballots that have been sent out? This is absolutely wild here in this state.
4: Number four.
17: Next up, we'll go to this story out of Liberty. A worker was trapped in a trench yesterday and was rescued after a four-hour operation. According to the Kansas City Fire Department, companies were called to the area of Ellis and Schultz Streets to rescue a person trapped inside of a trench outside of a home. Fire Department crews alongside the Liberty Fire Department and Liberty Public Utilities worked for approximately 4 hours at the scene to safely remove the worker. According to KCFD, the worker was treated on the scene by medics, then taken to a nearby hospital. At this time, injuries and status are unknown.
4: Number five.
17: We keep it rolling with an Independence man who is facing charges in connection with a deadly shooting last week. Jackson County prosecutors have charged William Adams with second-degree murder, armed criminal action, and unlawful possession of a firearm. According to court documents, Independence Police responded to Hawthorne Place Apartments in the area of North Dover Drive and East Dover Lane, 8:10 p.m. last Thursday. They found a victim suffering from apparent gunshot wounds. He was pronounced dead at the scene, identified as 41-year-old Dane Pace. Detectives determined that Adams and Pace were involved in an argument, and that is what led to the shooting. He's currently being held at the Jackson County Jail on a $100,000 cash bond. And lastly, Arrowhead next year is going to host Mark's Nebraska Huskers, not the Corn Huskers anymore.
6: Go Big Red.
17: That game is going to be Friday, August 27th, 2027, when they take on the...
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27: From ABC News, I'm Sherry Preston. President Trump now back in Washington following his address to the UN General Assembly, at which he said Iran can either choose peace or annihilation. Here's ABC senior political reporter Rachel Scott.
28: Just hours after the president leveled threats against Iran, his special envoy, Steve Witkoff, and son-in-law, Jared Kushner, were on the sidelines of the UN, holding indirect talks with Iranian officials through mediators. But it's unclear if any progress was made. The president, keenly aware Iran has upended the global economy, making a plea to the United Nations to isolate Iran to bring down energy prices.
27: Iran's president will this morning address the UN General Assembly. All that as gas prices continue to rise.
29: Regular gas this morning, $4.49 a gallon. That's the highest since May, and it's up from $2.94 at the start of the Iran war. Diesel is now averaging $6.52 a gallon. That's up from $3.74 when the war began. And now President Trump and a growing list of Republican lawmakers are pushing for a ban on U.S. diesel exports.
27: ABC's Elizabeth Schulze. Chinese leader Xi Jinping will be at the White House today. Tomorrow there is a state dinner. Sources say the FBI is investigating a possible breach of its job application site.
30: As proof, the hackers posted what they claim is a sample of about 5,000 agents' names, home addresses, social security numbers, and in some cases, names of their family members. Reuters reports it matched details for at least 10 people, including FBI Director Kash Patel. And the FBI says it's investigating the hackers' claims.
27: ABC's Karen Hua, a hacking group called Shiny Hunters, is claiming responsibility, said to be in retaliation for the FBI exposing its methods. Contradicting what Health Secretary Robert F. Kennedy has claimed, a new study of over 1.5 million children in Denmark shows taking Tylenol during pregnancy has no effect on the child developing autism. This is ABC News.
31: Well, it's official. In a recent survey of over 120,000 wireless customers, PureTalk was the only wireless company in the

0: coma. I spent almost a month at the hospital.
1: Six Flags says the ride cannot cause brain injury to a normal rider using it as instructed. The popular social media influencer Clavicular, tied to the online looks-maxing fad, is now charged in Massachusetts with raping a 17-year-old girl, according to a criminal complaint. Here's ABC's Ashant Singh.
2: This all stems from a case back in 2025 of May where the victim, who basically alleged that Braden Peters, who goes by Clavicular, injected her with Aqualix, this fat-dissolving substance that is not approved by the FDA, and it was during a live stream in 2025 without the victim's consent. So the lawsuit also accuses Peters of non-consensual sexual encounters with the victim at his parents' home in Cape Cod while she was a minor at the time and was actually intoxicated.
1: Clavicular, real name Braden Peters, responding by saying this happens to all successful young men. People try to come for your money. If you went to the Cardinals game in St. Louis September 12th, the health department says somebody in Section 141 has been diagnosed with measles. Sherry Preston.
3: Pete Mundo. Mundo in the morning on KFRU.
4: What's she going to sing about now? I mean, she can't sing about dumping guys. What are we going to do here? I mean, the good news is when you're a billionaire, you kind of made your money. I mean, Billy Joel hasn't written a new song in like 40 years at this point. So you can have a great career without writing new material. That's the good news for Taylor Swift at 7:04 on a Wednesday morning.
5: But breaking, she does have a new song coming out this Friday.
4: I know. I saw that too. Do we know what it's about? Do we know anything about the plot line of the song?
5: Patient Zero, whatever that means.
4: Does that mean?
5: I'm curious.
4: There's a lot of interpretations of that.
6: Patient Zero. Maybe Tom Cruise movie coming up soon. Frank, I'm trying to help.
4: Oh, my gosh. That's so good, man. That is so good. Listen, this Sunday night meme continues to take on a life of its own from Taylor Swift. And before I get to the latest on this, I just want to make sure you saw the ratings that dropped last night from NBC. 24.3 million people tuned in for Chiefs-Colts and that overtime thriller. That is, according to NBC Sports PR, the most watched Week 2 NBC Sunday Night Football game since 2015. It's been 11 years since they did 24 million viewers on a Week 2 Sunday Night Football game. That's a monster number. The audience peaked at 27.4 million viewers on NBC and Peacock in the second quarter between 8:15 and 8:30 our time. It is the fourth most watched overtime game in 21 years of NBC Sunday Night Football, trailing only three blockbuster rivalries, Packers-Cowboys, Week 4 of last year, and two Tom Brady-Peyton Manning matchups from 2013 and 2015. That's it. Those are the only games in 21 years of Sunday Night Football on NBC that had bigger numbers in overtime than what we saw on Sunday night between the Chiefs and the Colts.
5: Chiefs are back, baby.
4: They're back. And by the way, no one's watching that game because of the Colts, okay? No one's like, I'm locked in on Daniel Jones. Got to see how that chump looks. No, outside of Jonathan Taylor, maybe. Could the casual NFL fan name anybody on the Indianapolis Colts? I think I could name three. Daniel Jones, Jonathan Taylor, and Sauce Gardner, their cornerback. I mean, is there anyone that I'm missing, John or Mark, that's like an obvious from either of you guys?
5: Maybe Tyler Warren, the tight end. But
4: yeah. Who, John?
6: Quinn Buckner.
4: Okay. I don't even know who that is.
6: Oh, I'm thinking of a defensive lineman, but I can't think of who.
4: Okay.
6: Maybe
4: so
6: I don't
4: you
6: have his name right.
5: Yeah,
6: so
5: you
6: don't
4: okay. That is his name.
6: Okay.
4: Okay. So there is someone named that.
5: Yeah.
4: Okay.
5: He used to be on the 49ers, but
4: okay.
5: I play fantasy football.
4: Okay. Yeah. All right. So you guys know someone else I don't. That's my point.
6: Right.
4: Like, we can name three, and then it's anybody's guess. This was not some legendary.
6: Oh, and that girl with the clipboard on the sideline.
4: Yeah, that's right. The owner of the team. No one is watching that game because of the Colts. They're watching that game because the Chiefs are back and because, yes, there were Taylor Swift sightings. And then, of course, the That's My Husband meme goes absolutely bonkers. And arguably what is now her most viral moment in all of her seasons now going to Arrowhead Stadium to watch Travis. This is what, year four, I think it is, for Taylor coming to games here in Kansas City. And that was her most viral moment. That's My Husband.

0: And here's what's amazing. This is a, I saw this study that was shared yesterday by a guy named Brad Wilcox, professor at UVA. He is a fellow at the organization called the Institute for Family Studies. And he's also involved with the American Enterprise Institute. And here's what he showed. Wives are happier when married to men rated more masculine. 74% of wives with more masculine husbands are very happy in their marriage versus 69% of wives with less masculine husbands. 64% say divorce is not at all likely versus 45% for less masculine husbands. Now, if you're wondering how masculine is defined, it's not defined by how big your muscles are, John. It's not defined by your six-pack, Mark. It's not defined by, you know, your job or your income or anything like that. It is simply defined by how your husband is rated by you, the wife, on a scale of 1 to 10 based on masculinity. Wives who gave their husbands high ratings on this outcome were happier and markedly less divorce prone. So if your wife thinks that you are more masculine, what does that mean? You are much less likely to get divorced, and you are more likely to be in a very happy marriage. And Taylor Swift is living proof of this. Taylor Swift dated all of these soy boy, 5'7" beta male music guys. Not that you can't be an alpha male if you're a music guy, but that's just, you know, kind of the icing on the cake. That was her guy. All right, Mark sings in the church choir. I'm not saying anything about people that are into music, but I'm saying it encapsulates the visual of what Taylor Swift was going for. The Hollywood guy, the music guy, and now she's like, I just need a man's man. I've tried this for 15 years, dating these guys. Give me a man. Give me a hunk of a man.
1: She doesn't need a song co-writer.
0: She does not need anyone to share the back of the album with. She needed just a man's man. And boy, did she find the ultimate man's man in Travis Kelce. And she's never looked better. She's never been happier, at least not in the public spotlight. I think that she is as comfortable in her own skin as she's ever been. And this is a complete about face from, let's be honest, 15 to 20 years of songs raising many millennial women on the idea that you don't need no man. That man can't do anything for you. He's going to eventually let you down. And here is Taylor Swift, one of the few people on the planet who can really change the culture, saying, I'm married, I'm happy, my husband's here, and I'm damn proud of him. And that is just something that, you know, on both sides, we don't do enough of. I mean, you know, this is not just about a wife obviously praising her husband. It can absolutely, and it should absolutely, cut the other way. The point is, you're not in some competition with your spouse. You're a team. And here's Taylor, you know, the most successful musician of a generation, going nuts like she's just a wag. That's wife and girlfriend, by the way. You know, not like she's the most famous pop star on the planet. She's coming off like just a proud, significant other wife. That is it. And that was as refreshing. And there's nothing that more important that she could have done in Kansas City at Arrowhead Stadium than that, to continue what is potentially going to be a cultural shift back to marriage and back into embracing it in a very positive light, which we've done, you know, a great job of trying to destroy over the last generation or so.
2: Maybe that gesture on Sunday Night Football reached a few more million people than the podcast out, like Jada Pinkett and her table when she has women come in, and like Michelle will trash Barack and these kinds of things about, oh, what a husband, he's such a lame.
0: Yes.
2: You know, it's a great contrast.
0: And there's so much of that that's happened for decades now. Decades. I mean, it's kind of been the butt of jokes on sitcoms, on podcasts, to your point. We see much more of that. Wife trashes husband, you know, husband acts like a total clown. Husband is some guy on a TV show who's not taken seriously, who nobody respects, who sits in a recliner and drinks beer. I mean, that's been going on for decades. And I'm not saying that's the reason that we have, you know, record low marriage rates and why you have half of adults under the age of 30 living at home. I'm not saying that's the reason for it, but certainly hasn't helped. And Taylor Swift in that moment on Sunday night may have completely started a process where people are like, wait, it can be cool, it can be fun, it can be exciting to be married? Wait, what is this? What is this all about?
3: Talk about a bombshell.
0: No. And I'll leave you with this. Here's this data from the Family Studies Organization. Marriages were believed to be told where fun goes to die. Actually, the data says the opposite. At every decade from your 20s to 60s, about one in two married people call life exciting. Never married adults. They start close at about 45% in their 20s who call life exciting, but they fade and fall off a cliff when they get to their 50s and their 60s, where only 33% of those never married adults in their 60s say that life is fun and exciting. If you're married, that number is 51%. The data is clear. Marriage is fun. Marriage is exciting. And then when you root for each other, when you support each other, when you're not competing against each other, but competing with each other against the world, damn, that's when it really gets good. 7:14 on a Wednesday morning. Pete Mundo on KCMO Talk Radio, now on KFRU in Columbia. Welcome into Columbia. Congratulations on that Mizzou ranking that dropped yesterday. Now in the top 100 for school rankings in the country, up to number 95. Mizzou moved up 44 slots.
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0: read my mind there on my next story, and that is media malpractice. As we sit here on a Wednesday morning. So Bill was talking about, you know, the press, obviously, this back and forth between Trump and CNN and MS Now and Politico, and they're suing him and they want access and the whole deal, right? I don't get it politically for the president. I don't understand how that helps you 40 days left till a midterm, but that's not the point of this story. This story is about another kind of media malpractice, and that is from the Associated Press. Now, if you haven't seen the story about Tasia Fortune, she is a black Mississippi woman who was found hanging from a tree on August 3rd. And, I mean, it's a terrible story, right? But take a listen to how the Associated Press covers this. And what you would assume about the alleged criminals based on how the, once again, Associated Press covers the story.
1: The death of Tasia Fortune, a black Mississippi woman who was found hanging from a tree, has brought up distressing memories of the grim history of lynchings in the United States South. The 29-year-old's body was found behind an abandoned home in Jackson on August 3rd.
2: Last night, the medical examiner's office officially classified Ms. Fortune's death as a homicide. We secured two search warrants and an arrest warrant for Jacques Ratcliffe, also known as Jacques. Officers took him into custody without any incident.
1: Although Fortune's mother, Christy Spivey, says she doesn't think her daughter's death was racially motivated, for many black people, the imagery of a rope and noose evokes the legacy of lynching and vigilante violence against black people in the U.S. and brings deep pain and trauma. Over the past 2 years, about a half a dozen black women and men have been found hanged across the South. Police in some of those cases quickly deemed them suicides, often eliciting historically grounded skepticism. In North Carolina, police are investigating the August 21st death of 38-year-old Demetrius Eugene Fleming.
0: You know, nothing's really shocking anymore. But the fact that a wire service, the AP, could not bear to mention the race of the suspect because it would completely implode a fake racist lynching narrative is so mind-bogglingly irresponsible. It's pathetic. It's, you know, it's never going to be legal because we have the First Amendment, and they didn't say anything incorrect necessarily, but they left out the entire premise of the story because you're listening to that and you're like, whoa, are white people now back to doing this across the South? No. In fact, Jackson, Mississippi police arrested 51-year-old Jarquez Ratliff, a black man, in association with the death of Tasia Fortune. That's an inconvenient fact in this story, isn't it?
3: Yeah, they had the bridge in there where the mother didn't think it was racially motivated, but...
0: Yes.
3: Dot, dot, dot. Imagery.
0: Exactly. But even that, like they say, hey, the mother didn't think it was racially motivated, but they didn't confirm that
3: right. The
0: skin color of the suspect is the same skin color as the person who was lynched. And now yesterday, a second man was arrested in connection with this death of Tasia Fortune. Ernest Lloyd Jr., 25 years old, 5'8", black male, has been arrested and now charged with murder. The story here is not the tragedy itself, although that is obviously tragic. The story is the fact that the Associated Press of all outlets is putting out videos like this for people to consume. And there are so many people, millions of people, who are going to see this and not have any idea what's actually going on behind the scenes, the details of this. And that is completely tragic. And by the way, everyone that's in like smaller communities around Kansas and Missouri, you know, now we've got, of course, our friends in Columbia on KFRU. The AP is where most small town papers pick up a lot of their news. They syndicate the news from the Associated Press, which has always had an incredible bias and does not get nearly enough attention for its incredible bias. But most of those local national stories that you see in small town papers across the USA, those are AP stories. And this is the kind of content that the AP is pushing on Americans on social media. Coming up next.
4: Missouri Net News, I'm Matt Pilger. The legal battle over Missouri's congressional maps has produced a series of conflicting court rulings, leaving some voters uncertain about which district boundaries will be used in November. Congressman Bob Onder says he understands the confusion.
5: It is very confusing, and I'm one of the parties to the suit that brought us to where we are today. A circuit set things right.
4: The Special School District of St. Louis County is officially under audit by State Auditor Scott Fitzpatrick. KMOX's Sean Malone reports.
6: Missouri Auditor Scott Fitzpatrick announced he will be taking a look into the district's finances and policies around restraining their special needs students.
4: And British Airways is significantly expanding its nonstop service between St. Louis and London next year. The airline says it will offer daily flights between Lambert International and London Heathrow for more than 4 months of the 2027 season. This is Missouri Net.
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12: Missouri Net Sports, I'm Bill Pollack. A deciding game three tonight for the Texas League Championship. The Springfield Cardinals lost to Amarillo 4-0. Springfield shut out after scoring 22 runs in their first three playoff wins. The Cardinals AA affiliate looking to repeat as Texas League champions. The St. Louis Cardinals were also shut out 2-0 in Pittsburgh. Nathan Church with the Cardinals' only hit. Jared Jones struck out 9 and didn't walk anyone in 7 innings for the Pirates. Vinny Pasquantino hit a grand slam for the Royals in the bottom of the ninth, and he finished with 5 RBIs, but that grand slam only pulled the Royals to within 3. They lost to the White Sox 14-11. Daniel Lynch started the game and gave up 9 runs in 4 innings. Bill Pollack, Missouri Net Sports.
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0: To see who's making a comeback, Toys R Us, big time comeback for Toys R Us. There actually will be three in the Kansas City area that are set to be a part of this expansion nationwide as they get set to bring back more than 100 stores. How about that? But there's something much deeper and more concerning within this story. And that's the fact that adults are now the main recipient of toys. Toy sales among adult-only households have now outpaced households with children for toy sales, growing 16% through June, according to market research groups.
24: So these are not adult toys.
0: No, these are not adult toys. No.
3: Yeah. Thank you for separating the idea.
0: Yeah, and I should probably have confirmed that out of the gates. No, this is not your local adult toy store.
3: Clickbait.
0: No, this is Toys R Us. And this comes after Toys R Us is obviously reopening. They've got 100-plus stores they are wanting to have open by the holiday season. In total, 160 standalone stores will be open in time for Christmas, the company said in the last few days. The chain is already featured at numerous Macy's outlets across the country. And you're probably thinking, cool. Now, as someone who's got, you know, little kids, 7, 5, and 2, it would be cool to bring them into a Toys R Us. Now, I kind of would dread it at the same time, to be honest. Oh, God, this, whoa. I mean, it would be like, you know, having them on crack. It's crazy.
24: We were up in Iowa a couple weeks ago, and there's actually one at a mall there, just opened up. So,
0: oh, just opened.
24: Yeah.
0: Yeah.
24: We walked in there, and yeah, the kids, you know, they have their little stuff, but they are targeting people that are like our age.
0: Yes.
24: Which is a little weird to me. But
0: they're targeting people our age with kids or without kids?
24: Both.
0: Okay.
24: Like these huge Lego sets that only adults could play mm-hmm. with.
0: Gotcha.
24: Star Wars and stuff like that that are nostalgic.
0: Okay. So they're going for the nostalgia play, which everyone's nostalgic for the 90s. Who's not? All right. Even I can say that as someone who was a kid then.
3: The prices aren't nostalgic, though.
0: No. No. We do not get 90s prices in any of this, John. Mm-hmm. You're right about that. But it's clearly largely driven by not people like maybe Mark or myself who actually have young children who we would want to maybe bring to Toys R Us, but rather, as Mark noted, targeting adults. And that's where Toys R Us, who went bankrupt back in 2017, is apparently seeing opportunity. Toy sales among adult-only households have now outpaced households with children for toy sales, growing 16% through June, equivalent to 55% of total toy industry receipts. Toy sales among all adults are growing 25%, only slightly behind the teen group at 33%. Together, teens and adults generated nearly 60% of the industry's incremental dollar gains in the first half of the year. It's part of a broader trend towards so-called analog products in an increasingly digital world. So people are tapped out. They are done with their phones, and they're looking for new kinds of entertainment. And they're going back to the nostalgia of a Toys R Us, which I didn't spend a ton of time in Toys R Us as kids, but I will say this much. I have very vivid memories of being inside of a Toys R Us as a 90s kid. There was a smell about a Toys R Us that is very nostalgic. It kind of had that warehouse smell mixed with toys. It was a very strange smell that Toys R Us had. And just the overwhelming amount of options. When you walk into a store the size of Home Depot and it's a toy store, in hindsight, it's kind of crazy. I don't even know how that many toys exist, but they're able to make it work. Now, these new Toys R Us are not going to be necessarily the size of what they had back in the heyday. They'll be smaller, but they will still very much be there and active and looking for people to come in. But what does it say when the driver of Toys R Us potentially having a, you know, big second wave here, having a moment, is not being driven by kids? It's being driven by childless adults who want to do a 2,000-piece Lego set. Like, what that culturally, I'm happy if Toys R Us can get a little lift out of this and come back to life. But culturally, that is a complete disaster, John.
3: You know, in music, we used to would see that when times were a little tougher economically, there was a little bit more nostalgia, you know.
0: Mm-hmm.
3: And so when things are going well, we like the current music. We're up to date, you know, and things like that. So, you know, in this economic trend, perhaps a little bit of nostalgia is being sought.
0: Yeah, absolutely. And I think a lot of it is just people being tapped out on the digital devices.
3: Sure, absolutely.
0: You know, I think that there's a want for that for young parents. They want their kids to be able to have some of that experience of when they were kids and this digital revolution wasn't a part of everyday life. My wife sends me those reels on Instagram all the time. And then on top of that, too, you know, I think that there's another problem here. One of the great parts about being a parent is the fact that you can kind of relive your childhood through your kids, right? You can buy those Pop-Tarts that you haven't had in 25 years. Within reason, as a Maha family, we're not really Pop-Tart eaters, but you get the point. You can dabble in those guilty pleasures that remind you of being a child. That's one of the fun parts about being a parent. But if you're, you know, 40, 45 years old, and you're just trying to go about your business and relive your childhood as a childless adult, well, then, let's be honest, that just gets kind of weird and kind of awkward. And that's why encouraging families, because part of having kids is you can be a kid again in many ways. Mm-hmm. John, that's mm-hmm. the fun part.
3: We're talking at America 250. McGraw-Milhaven was talking about the lack of us using our hands. He kind of feared that as something coming in the future. We just do everything digitally and automatically, and he liked working with his hands. So when you're using a toy, I just saw a thing, buying something for your grandkids, they'll forget about it next week. But if you make something with them or build something with them, they'll remember that. And back to McGraw's point about using your hands, it's more fun to learn to ride a bike than just sit there on your iPad, right?
0: Absolutely. And you have no memories of, like, the iPad games, right? You have actual physical memories of toys that you had, of things that you put together, of Lego sets that you did, of things that you built, than you do anything that you scrolled through a screen on. It's why our retention rates are so bad right now. We don't have the ability to retain any information because, you know, we've lost our attention span because we've got this thing in our hands where you just swipe all over the place. You're doing 10 things in the span of 120 seconds. 913-408-7957 is our text line. That's our studio line on KCMO. On the text line, Pete, grandparents, we are the ones that are doing the shopping right now. Well, I think that for a lot of parents who are now 30, 35, 40, 45, I think in large part they're the ones driving the ship here on this. They're the ones who grew up going to Toys R Us. And I'm not saying the grandparents aren't involved. I'm just saying it's still coming from the parents on down driving this in large part.
3: Sure, because the boomers are out there shopping. They're shopping for themselves. I got buddies that go digging for the Hot Wheels and all that kind of thing. So boomers are still very active shoppers, I think, consumers.
0: Absolutely. No, there's no doubt about it. I mean, we talk about that, too, when it comes to the boomer generation having an amazing amount of disposable income And that is unlike anything we've seen in prior generations when it was all about 25 to 54-year-olds. That's where you got to target your demos. It's like, no, right now, I want to be targeting 70 years old. At 70, the disposable income for that 65 to 70 crowd is amazing. And they're living longer than ever. They've got money to spend. They may have lived during the greatest economic expansion in American history. And good for them. I'm happy for them. But absolutely, there is a lot of money to spend amongst that age group. 913-408-7957 is our text line. That's our studio line on a Wednesday morning here on KCMO Talk Radio in Kansas City. Pete, next, let's get ready for a resurrection of the adult version of Double Dare. Get Mark on that next summer. Double Dare. You remember that one, Mark?
24: Oh, yeah. I remember that huge nose and that the slime that would come out of it. Yeah, that toast would get drenched. Loved it.
0: If we get 50-year-old grown men on Double Dare, though, I'm out. I mean, we're officially cooked if that happens.
24: I'm ready.
0: You're ready? All right. We got three of these Toys R Us coming to the Kansas City area, by the way. They get set for their 100-store expansion, bringing back physical toys. Tammy is in Lenexa. Tammy, you're on KCMO. What's going on?
1: Hey, good morning, Pete. I was just telling John back in college, I had a professor that said we could write front and back on an 8.5 by 11 paper notes for our test as tiny as we wanted. And I'm telling you, you couldn't find anything on that paper when it came time for the test, but you remembered it because you wrote it down.
0: That's well said. So really having the cheat sheet was more about helping you remember it than it was actually having the cheat sheet.
1: 100%.
0: Yep, you're right. I completely agree with you there. I mean, I can speak for myself. I know many of you can as well. If I write notes on my notes app on my phone, I'm less likely to remember it than if I actually have it written down somewhere in the house. So bringing that back, hey, Toys R Us, you guys have a second wind. I'd love it if you catered to actually the kids and not the childless adults. But, hey, maybe we can all benefit in some way. 913-408-7957. We have Oktoberfest tickets to give away in a half hour. That is at Crown Center from KC Beer Co. We'll do that at 8:15. It's next weekend. We are going to have in studio this morning at 9 o'clock Mike Abrams. He is the New York Times Deputy Editor of Trust. It sounds, I admit, very Orwellian. He is in town for an event, and it was offered up to me, hey, Pete, do you want to have this guy in studio? And I said, well, if he wants to come in, let's chop it up with Mike Abrams, New York Times Deputy Editor of Trust at 9 o'clock. We'll do that here on KCMO Talk Radio, and we'll tell you why he's in town as well when he joins us in the 9 o'clock hour. Coming up next.
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1: That's right. 7:10 a.m. is clear up to Des Moines. But up in Iowa and in Michigan, you now have two Republican Senate candidates breaking with the White House and saying it's time to end the Iran war. Way to go, guys and gals. Took you long enough. Nice job. And why are they doing this? Well, because they know it's their only chance to try to win the race. That's what they know. Ashley Hinson is the one up in Iowa running for the open Senate seat. And then Mike Rogers is the guy up in Michigan who is facing the Abdul El-Sayed character. And they both now have ads out that dropped this week saying it's time to be done with this. It's time to wrap it up. Hinson up in Iowa, she said that she supported the suspension of gas taxes, a pause in diesel exports, and a successful and immediate end to the war. She said Iowans are being squeezed and shouldn't have to foot the bill at the pump or the checkout line for the war in Iran. Mike Rogers, a.k.a. Mr. Rogers, proposed similar measures in a campaign ad that dropped on Monday night, saying the war with Iran needs to end and end quickly. Mr. Rogers, standing in a grocery store, says in the video, when it does, energy costs will plummet. So that has obviously put them at odds with the White House. But listen, if the White House wants any chance to try to help these people win, this is the right thing to do. This is the very obvious thing to do. This is the thing that should have been done 2 months ago by some of these candidates. But they kept thinking, hey, it's going to end. It's going to end. We're going to wrap this thing up, because more or less that's what we were all kind of told and promised. And here we are with 40 days to go, and there's really no end in sight. And there's some new polling out that suggests 76% of Americans say the war is not worth the toll it's taken on the United States. Now, believe what you want about polling. Sometimes it's right. Sometimes it's colossally wrong. I get that. You take every poll with a grain of salt. But that's a pretty overwhelming number. And considering you do have a president who has his entire legacy on the line here, you would think that there would be a little bit more motivation to put an end to all of this. And instead, most Americans are feeling the pinch. Now, do I believe that Democrats have any answer to affordability? No. Goodness, no. They don't have a clue when it comes to how to make things affordable. Making things affordable for them is cutting checks. We saw that after COVID, and that led to obviously 40-year highs on inflation. They don't have an answer. But when you're the party out of power, and people feel mildly desperate, and you have a motivated base, as I sit here and look at an Adam Hamilton ad on the TV screen in front of me, you know what? Sometimes that's enough to get it done. So we can all sit here, and many of us, not all of us, but many of us can agree on the idea that, yeah, the Democratic Party does not have any answers when it comes to how to make things affordable, because for them, it's all just about big government. But right now, if you're sitting here and you're analyzing these midterms coming up in 40-plus days, they're in a great spot, because the people that told you they would bring down the cost of gasoline, the people that told you that, hey, we're going to get things back on track, are now sitting here with inflation slowly picking up, gasoline prices at near record highs, diesel prices at record highs, and the problem as well is there's no end in sight, and it appears to be in large part a self-inflicted wound where the American people have not been convinced in any meaningful way that Iran was the immediate threat that we were told it was back in February, and that this was going to be a 4 to 6 week deal, maybe 8 weeks at most, that was going to be wrapped up by Memorial Day, then it was summer, then it was Labor Day. And now we're closer to October than we are anything else.
2: Yep, it's maybe not going the way we want right now, but I do recall being told last time prices were up in the previous administration to eat one less hot dog or something like that?
1: Yes.
2: We're supposed to do with a little less. Come on.
1: Yes. Well, that's the irony of the whole thing, right? Yeah. Right. Just have less hot dogs at fewer hot dogs at your July 4th cookout, and
2: that's
1: everything will be just fine.
2: The other side would deal with these prices.
1: Correct.
2: To do use less.
1: Well, we have very short-term memories. There's no doubt.
2: Touche, touche.
1: And that's why we just can't sit here and say, well, they've got the answers. They don't. I just hate to see self-inflicted wounds, you know? That frustrates me. And I know some of you are going to be upset, but, you know, I'm always, frankly, this is just my attitude. I'm always tougher on the people that I care about more and believe in than I am those I have no hope in. It's kind of like your own kids, you know? You hold them to a higher standard. I hold the people that I trust, that I put in power, to a higher standard because I think they're...
0: Okay, you had your summer fun. Now it's time to focus on the projects you conveniently ignored in July.
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10: Here's
11: from ABC News, I'm Sherry Preston. With President Trump threatening before the UN General Assembly to either work with Iran or annihilate them, today Iran's president will address the body. The war, which the president said would be over in 6 weeks, is coming up on its seven-month anniversary, with gas and diesel prices rising nearly every day. The midterms now less than 6 months away, and some want to ban exports of diesel to help bring that price down.
12: President Trump and a growing list of Republican lawmakers are pushing for a ban on U.S. diesel exports. But oil analysts are warning that that plan will backfire. Diesel prices are set in the global market, and the U.S. actually already makes more diesel than it uses. So refiners say if they can't ship it to other places, they will cut back on production, and prices will actually end up going up here at home.
11: ABC's Elizabeth Schulze. Gasoline now averaging $4.49 a gallon, and with winter approaching, home heating oil is also significantly higher. higher than last year. The Iran war and energy prices expected to dominate conversation as the president welcomes Chinese President Xi Jinping to the White House today. ABC's Britt Clenett is in Chengdu, China.
10: You can expect Trump maybe publicly to keep it cordial. He might press Xi on Iran and on the Russia relationship behind the scenes, using that sanctions authority as leverage. But Xi will present China as the responsible great power, the one who can help end the Iran war and stabilize energy markets. So really, we can't expect either leader to give ground on this.
11: Artificial intelligence will also be a big topic. Virtually the entire state of New Mexico is under a flash flood watch today. ABC's Trevor Ault is there.
13: We know last night parts of northern New Mexico were hammered by monsoon rainfall. Mora County saw 5 inches of rain. It prompted a flash flood warning with so many streets suddenly flooded. Two people needed rescued. Officials are begging people to stay away from these flooded areas because we are expecting a lot more of them.
11: He's in Rio Doso. This is ABC News.
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0: oligarch back for the wedding parties. Hurricane Polo has grown into one of the most powerful Pacific cyclones in decades as it begins to skirt Mexico's southwestern coast as a Category 5 storm. It's described as extremely dangerous. I'm Sherry Preston, ABC News.
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2: Olathe South is where the action went down last night as they consider closing six schools in the Olathe School District. And if you're like, hey, this doesn't matter to me, well, it could be your school district next because you are seeing declining enrollment in public schools around Kansas City, around Kansas, and really around the country. And why is that? Well, because the birth rate's not keeping up. That's number one. Part two is that people who are having kids are looking at other options, not just private schools, but hybrid models and homeschooling and things like that are on the upswing. So all of those things are leading to the public schools facing a lot of problems and having to figure out what they need to do when it comes to trying to balance their budgets. So in Olathe, they're looking at closing six schools. And last night, they gave parents and community members an opportunity to speak in front of leadership, superintendent, board of education, everybody else. There were hundreds of folks out there, including our own Mark Van Sickle. So before I get to Mark's comments, which he could not make last night because he had to go to a basketball practice. What'd you sit there for, an hour and a half waiting your turn?
3: I was actually there for I ended up not having to go to the basketball practice, but I was there for 3 hours before I had to go home and attend to other things.
2: You were 3 hours?
3: Yeah. And it still hadn't even gotten... There was four groups, group A, B, C, and D. They hadn't even gotten to C yet when I left, 3 hours in.
2: And what group were you?
3: I was going to be at the end of group D.
2: You were at the end of group D?
3: So that would have been after 10 o'clock at night.
2: Oh, my gosh. Yeah. All right. Well, the good news is we have a platform that will connect your comments with actually more people than were in that room last night. So that's the good thing for you. So you kind of had a cheat code to this whole thing. And we'll get to Mark's comments. If you're a parent... If you were there last night, well, you can also have a much bigger audience than you had last night by lining up your phone calls at 913-408-7957. So Mark had some photos last night that he shared on the KCMO Talk Radio Facebook page. And the group Olathe Families United wrote a nice comment that read as follows. Thank you for covering last night's public hearing and helping amplify the voices of Olathe students, families, staff, and taxpayers. The hearing made clear how many questions and concerns remain as the board approaches its expected October decision. We appreciate the continued reporting, especially the work of asking for underlying data, timelines, transition plans, and answers families are still seeking. This decision reaches far beyond six buildings. It affects students, staff, receiving schools, boundaries, transportation, programs, and communities across Olathe. Thank you for continuing to follow the story and keeping the public informed. And that was posted by the organization Olathe Families United, Stronger Together. That's how they signed off. Now, I don't want to see this happen. I think it's bad for Olathe. I think Olathe's basically taken the way out of saying, hey, you know, this is the best we can do. And then they'll blame Topeka. Just like in Missouri, they blame Jeff City, right? If government operations do not get what they want, they never say, how do we tighten our belt buckle? How do we do more with less? They just say, well, the big bad leadership in Jeff City, the big bad leadership in Topeka isn't giving us every dollar that we want. Therefore, we have to screw you. Therefore, you have to pay. Not how do we do more with less? Even last night, I was watching KCTV 5 here in town. They had a big report on it. And at the end, Brad Stevens, the anchor, he's like, but don't worry, Olathe says that no one will lose their jobs. Well, guys, you've added 200 staffers that are non-teacher positions since 2020. You've gotten rid of 93 teachers. What are you possibly doing with these people? Your student-to-administrator rate is at all-time highs or all-time lows, depending on how you look at it. They've got more administrators than ever. And I would be looking at cutting those before you start impacting the neighborhood schools that people are going to around here. But Olathe never looks at it that way, and neither do most of these school districts. All right, Mark, so I'm going to give you the floor. Take as much time as you want. Read the comments that you were going to share last night before

0: you know, you had to get home after 3 hours of sitting there.
1: All right. So before I get to my points, I just want to say great points by you there in that first part of the segment, Pete. And then also all the families, the parents, the children who got up in front of the board last night made so many great points, from the cost effectiveness of the closures to the data points to the leadership not being correct on those data points, to how it takes tolls on families, neighborhoods, teachers, and more. So I just want to say thanks to all the parents and kids who came out last night.
0: No doubt.
1: All right. Now
0: here we go. Now to your comments, Mark. Let it rip.
1: All right. My name is Mark Van Sickle. I'm a proud girl dad of three daughters, ages 14, 11, and 2. A little bit of background about my family. Me personally, I grew up in Olathe. I went to Olathe first through graduation there. Countryside Elementary School, Pioneer Trail Junior High back in the day. Now it's a middle school. Olathe East High School. I stayed in Olathe for college, graduated from Mid-America Nazarene University, where I met my wife there. We did move to Overland Park, went to Cheyenne Mission School District when our kids were first born. But in 2021, we decided we want to move back to Olathe. We loved the schools there, or I loved the schools growing up there. I told my wife how great the schools were. So she was all in. When we moved to Olathe, we purposefully moved to a neighborhood where there were three schools within walking distance of our house. We were able to find a house in a neighborhood that we could afford, that we could have the girls walk to elementary school, walk to middle school, and walk to high school. So it was a perfect spot for us, perfect situation in our neighborhood. Heritage Elementary School, Indian Trail Middle School, and Olathe South High School, walking distance for all of them. Seemed like it was too good to be true, but it worked for us. We had our girls going to elementary school there. My middle daughter, first grade through now she's in seventh grade. My oldest daughter, third grade, now she's in eighth grade. And we've added a child since then who I don't know if it's in your data of our neighborhood, of the growing population in our neighborhood for younger kids. But yes, we do have a daughter who has not yet hit elementary school. So fast forward to today, you know, October 1st is just around the corner where they could potentially find out that our elementary school and middle school will be closing for good. Our middle school daughter will be replaced and displaced. Our youngest daughter, who hasn't even hit kindergarten yet, won't get to participate in the many traditions of Heritage Elementary, would miss out on some of the greatest teachers in Olathe. Our oldest daughter has already spoken up about how she's upset that she won't be able to come back to her elementary school. The seniors at Olathe South, whenever they come back to the elementary school, it's really cool for them to see their former teachers. And in this case, our oldest daughter is upset because our youngest daughter would be in school when she gets to do her walk around. She would get to see her younger sister, all their friends, give them high fives, fist bumps. They love doing that stuff. So that's just one more part of it. It's not just the kids that are being displaced, the kids that won't get to go to these schools, but also the older kids that won't get to go back and take part in these traditions, and the parents that have felt this as well. It's just the entire family dynamic. So as you're looking at this, one more thing. I had a neighbor who wasn't able to make it tonight. They have a two-year-old daughter. Last night. I'm reading this off my paper here.
0: No, we keep rolling, baby. I'm letting you cook, Mark. I'm letting you cook.
1: So I have a neighbor who wasn't able to make tonight. They have a two-year-old daughter the same age as ours. They're actually going to be having their second child later this week. So she's about to pop. But the numbers and projections just never tell the whole story. If you haven't been around the neighborhood, you don't see who's walking around pushing those carts around the neighborhood, walking the dogs with their kids. You don't know until you've been in the neighborhood really what these projections are going to be like. So we'd like to see some transparency. We'd like to see why these schools were chosen. I know many people talked about that last night. And in closing, the next time there's a school bond to issue up for a vote on the ballot here in Olathe, there's 6,100 folks and growing who will remember that October 1st vote. When you're up for re-election, they're going to remember these votes. So look into yourselves, find it in your hearts and your budgets to look elsewhere, not to close the school, to make cuts in other places. Thank you very much. And one more thing, my daughter actually wrote a note, texted it to me. She said, don't forget, they just rebuilt the Heritage Playground a few years ago, ADA compliant, and that is the elementary school where we go and play every day in the summer. Please don't take that away from us. That's all I have.
0: Well done there, Mark.
2: People are aroused. I haven't seen people so aroused in a very, very long time.
0: That's well done by you.
1: Thank you.
0: Those are the comments you would have given last night at Olathe South, where they are closing six schools, possibly closing six schools. They'll vote on this next week. Multi-hour meeting last night. And Mark, good job giving it here, because I think you went about 4 minutes, so they would have cut you off on those comments anyway.
1: Yeah, there were many people that were getting cut off.
0: Okay.
1: They literally cut the mic right at the 3 minute mark.
0: Well, you know, you got a good connection here to go a little longer. So I just let you cook on this thing.
1: Appreciate it.
0: Now, you did forget one line that you should have given to the leadership in the Olathe school board. All right?
3: They don't know what the f*** they're doing. Do you understand that?
0: I'm just saying.
1: We were trying to be respectful last night.
0: I know. I would have given you my drop board here. You could have brought it to... Imagine if you got that all hooked up to the big sound system there at Olathe South. You started using all my great drops from the show.
1: That would have been fun.
4: Ding, ding, ding, ding.
0: Yeah. Could have had John there as your sidekick, too. It could have been quite a show.
5: Still poor, broke, busted, and disgusted.
0: That's right. That's...
6: You still poor, broke, busted, and disgusted.
0: It's just amazing to me that... The Olathe School District has added 249 new non-teaching positions since 2020. They have eliminated 93 teachers. They have seen enrollment decline by 2,200 over that period of time. And if you were to look at this and say, well, what if we, you know, God forbid, had to remove some people from their jobs? It's not ideal. But you know what? It's a lot better than impacting thousands of families across the school district. And here's the other thing. When you eliminate positions, those are yearly savings. When you close a school, I mean, it can be kind of yearly savings, but it's kind of a one-time deal. And then you're more or less back to trying to figure out the budget where it was. Be smart, Olathe. Put the families first. Don't put your jobs program first. Put the students, the teachers. Nobody wants to remove the teachers. Teachers are amazing. Many of them are underpaid. But man, they have built this thing into such a big, bloated, bureaucratic mess that now, what do? They sit there and blame the state. Let's be honest, blame the Republicans. That's what a lot of these people want to do. As they sit there on their high horses and say, sorry, we're going to have to close all these community schools because we're not getting every last penny that we want from the state. While we also have spent the last several years growing the administrative roles. 913-408-7957.
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0: Well, they're going to be potentially shutting 6 schools down next week.
1: And October 1st is the school board meeting, so I think we're going to pack that place again.
0: Yeah, listen, I really hope that the Olathe school board just opens up its eyes and tries to figure out, how do we not close all 6? How do we act a little smarter about this? But my fear is, last night was all lip service. I so want to be wrong. I so want to be wrong. But I can't help but think that last night was just a chance to say, yeah, let these people get it all off their chest, and then we'll do what we're going to do anyway. Because we see that happen in city council meetings all the time as well.
1: In the initial recommendation, they were only going to close three.
0: Mm-hmm.
1: And then they jumped it to five elementary and one middle. So it's yes. Like, oh man, how did they jump to that?
0: Yes, I totally agree. And, you know, you made a good point, Mark. People are going to remember this come the next school board election. But a part of me wonders, will they really? I mean, we see the turnout on these things. It's 10, 11, 12%. And it's not just Olathe. It's Kansas City. You go down the list. Doesn't matter what school board you're talking about. In Kansas or Missouri, people don't show up to these elections. You know, the establishment bureaucracy kind of wins. The people that put systems over students end up coming out on top. And it's a total loser for the kids. It just is. And then these people sit up there on their high horses and they just don't care.
13: No one gives a shit.
0: They don't. And it's too bad, but it's an unfortunate reality for these people that operate in these little fiefdoms. Doesn't matter if it's a city, if it's a county, if it's a school board, to a lesser extent a state, but that's what you see happen all over the place. And it really is a shame. So, Mark, are you planning on being at the school board meeting then next week?
1: I believe so, if I can make it work in the schedule.
0: All right. Well, I hope that, you know, you can pull that off. Because the more voices, the better. 913-408-7957 is our text line. That is our studio line. Welcome to our friends at KFRU in Columbia for now joining us every single morning, syndicating this show out of Kansas City. Great to have you here as always. So thanks so much for doing that. And we'll keep tabs on this one, by the way, as the morning rolls along. If there's anything new that comes out, we'll get it to you here. Now, speaking of Columbia and KFRU, I saw this story yesterday from the Attorney General of the state of Missouri, Catherine Hanaway. She notes, after months of repeated violence and persistent nuisance conditions around Rain Bar in downtown Columbia, our office is demanding immediate corrective action. Columbia residents, students, and business owners deserve to live, study, and work in a safe environment. We'll continue our efforts to improve public safety across the state. Now, I think Catherine Hanaway has done a very good job as the AG in the state of Missouri. She notes here that, and she wrote this directly to this Rain Hospitality Group that operates this bar, that based on a preliminary investigation, the Missouri AG believes that Rain Bar is an ongoing public nuisance, which must be abated immediately. So then I looked at some of the comments here under the Attorney General and what she posted on social media about this Rain Bar in Columbia. And someone noted here, they said, Barbara Buffalo is useless. And I'm like, who's Barbara Buffalo? I mean, that sounds like a sitcom character. And I look it up, and it's the mayor of Columbia. Her name is Barbara Buffalo, and literally Buffalo is spelt like O-E at the end, like a toe. And her Wikipedia page is her standing in front of a picture of a buffalo. I mean, you can't make this stuff up. I mean, this is like something out of Veep on a very local level. This is crazy. Her name is Barbara Buffalo. And her Wikipedia is her proudly standing in front of a painting of a buffalo. What's going on here? And I guess she just won re-election last year, so go make sense of that. Hey, you may not love Mayor Q in Kansas City, but I guess you could have a buffalo in charge. Oof.
14: Missouri Net News, I'm Matt Pilger. The Special School District of St. Louis County is officially under audit by State Auditor Scott Fitzpatrick. KMOX's Sean Malone reports.
22: Missouri Auditor Scott Fitzpatrick announced he will be taking a look into the district's finances and policies around restraining their special needs students.
14: People, not politicians, asked the U.S. Supreme Court last night to keep Missouri's 2022 congressional map in place for the November election. The request came a day after a federal appeals court ruled Missouri must use its 2025 map. The legal battle over Missouri's congressional maps has produced a series of conflicting court rulings, leaving some voters uncertain about which district boundaries will be used in November. Congressman Bob Onder says he understands the confusion.
2: it is very confusing, and I'm one of the parties to the suit that brought us to where we are today.
14: This is Missouri Net.
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27: Missouri Net Sports, I'm Bill Palica, deciding Game 3 tonight for the Texas League Championship. The Springfield Cardinals lost to Amarillo 4-0. Springfield shut out after scoring 22 runs in their first three playoff wins. The Cardinals AA affiliate looking to repeat as Texas League champions. The St. Louis Cardinals were also shut out 2-0 in Pittsburgh. Nathan Church with the Cardinals' only hit. Jared Jones struck out 9 and didn't walk anyone in 7 innings for the Pirates. Vinny Pasquantino hit a grand slam for the Royals in the bottom of the 9th, and he finished with 5 RBIs, but that grand slam only pulled the Royals to within 3. They lost to the White Sox 14-11. Daniel Lynch started the game and gave up 9 runs in 4 innings. Bill Pollack, Missouri Net Sports.
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0: Well, there's a new report out from our friends at the Show Me Institute. They're a Missouri-based think tank. Do a great job. David Stokes is here. He's the director of municipal policy. And David's got a new report out, a free market guide for Missouri municipalities. So, David, the key highlights of this are what?
4: Well, this is part five of it. And I know all your listeners have already collected the first four, so they've been on pins and needles for part five. So we're here. So this one, you know, prior ones talked to the whole point of the series, Pete, and we've talked about it on your show previously when we released others, is we talk a lot, I mean, we like Americans, about what does like limited government and free market policies mean at the national and state level. But we don't talk about it a lot at like local government, and that's the whole point of the series. How would you operate your city in a more limited government, free market-oriented way? And that's the point of the series. And this one is focused on public health and sanitation. And it talks about, like, I love talking about trash. And I don't mean like trash talking on a sports field. Like, I literally love talking about trash. And we talk about how some cities really like independence. I love talking about independence. The way in independence, there's no city trash service. You just go out and get your own trash service for your house. And the only law is saying that you have to have trash service. So you gotta go get it. And then there's other cities that do it a pretty good way too, which is the city goes out for bid every 3 to 4 years, contracts out with one company, supervises that company, and then the private sector does it. And then there's the bad way to do it, which is how the city of Kansas City does it, with city employees operating city-owned trash trucks, and that costs a lot of money, and I think it wastes a lot of tax dollars. And we've been talking later, there's a city in St. Louis, in the St. Louis suburbs, that's experiencing major financial difficulties, primarily because they own their trash service and they can't afford to fund it. So that's just the main topic of the report.
0: So you're telling me Kansas City has the worst model for this, which is city employees that are basically, you know, on the government dole and are the trash collectors. That's the worst model that you could have.
4: Yeah, I think so. And Kansas City's not the only city, in fairness to them, in Missouri that still does it this way.
0: Who else does it? Because now we're on in Columbia on KFRU. Do they do it out there?
4: They do. In Columbia, Pete, has been, now they've gotten better in Columbia over the past couple of years, but for a long time, Columbia was the poster child of the most ridiculous ways to do sanitation. Columbia, your listeners in Columbia will remember that a few years ago, not only you had to buy specifically approved Columbia trash bags, not even trash cans, trash bags that you could only buy from the city of Columbia and put out in your city approved trash. You weren't allowed to roll carts were illegal in Columbia, Pete. You were not allowed to just roll your trash out to the street once a week. They banned roll carts for some weird reason. Columbia has gotten rid of the most extreme weird rules that they had regarding sanitation, but they still have the bad model, which is city owned trash trucks picking up with city employees. They need to contract it out to the private sector. Kansas City used to partly contract out to the private sector in certain parts of Kansas City, I think up in the Northland mostly. But there were complaints. I don't know about the legitimacy of those complaints. So they used that as an excuse to bring it all back in-house about 15 years ago. I think that was a big mistake in Kansas City to do that.
0: Kansas City didn't have rolling bins until like 2 or 3 years ago, thanks to Heather Hall out of the Northland. I mean, they still just had you putting out the old trash bins there. And then, you know, it was good for workers, I guess, because it put more people to work. But it was certainly not an efficient way to go about collecting trash, right? Which is part of what this is all about, creating jobs for people and having a jobs program through the government and not doing what's in the best interest of the taxpayer.
4: Absolutely. And then Kansas City and in Columbia and in St. Louis, the big cities that still have this city-owned trash service, you know, that's part of it. It reminds me of the story of Milton Friedman touring China, where he said, you know, he saw a bunch of workers on a big, huge public works project using shovels. He's like, why don't you give them, you know, machines instead of shovels? And he was told, well, this way we employ more people. And he was like, and he said, well, instead of shovels, then why don't you give them spoons? You'll employ even more people. So it's sort of the same way. That's what I think when Kansas City got rid of the parts of Kansas City that had private trash service, I think that was my informed speculation would be that was part of a jobs program, meaning they wanted more people on the public payroll at the time. Wow. And you see that a lot in Missouri.
0: All right. We've got David Stokes, the Show Me Institute, is here on KCMO, a Missouri-based think tank, joining us on the show. The other thing that happened here in the last week, Governor Mike Kehoe of Missouri signed an executive order to establish safeguards around automated license plate readers like flock cameras. Is this just the start of where you see legislation going on this front? And what do you think the best policy is here as people on both sides of the political aisle get spooked out by these license plate readers?
4: Well, I do commend Governor Kehoe for doing what he has the power to do, which is to greatly tighten up the who has authority to access this flock camera equipment to make sure that cops and police and sheriffs are using it for crime-related purposes. We've seen many examples around the state of police officers abusing the system for personal use. So I do give the governor kudos for this executive order. Yes, I do think the legislature should go further and restrict them far more. I loathe flock cameras. I've got multiple blog posts up at showmeinstitute.org. I greatly fear, you know, flocks, we all call them flock cameras. There's many different police surveillance companies, and I have great fear of the police surveillance society that, frankly, we're already in, but it's actually getting worse, not better. But I give credit to Governor Kehoe for this pushback here, and I would hope the legislature would go further. But I don't think it's not just up to the state, though. Like, you can fight against these type of surveillance equipment, be they flock cameras or other things, in your local city. And I want to commend the people of Weston, Missouri, to give one example, up in Platte County, who earlier this year got rid of their own flock cameras, meaning they just rose up and went to their city council and said, end this contract. We do not want this stuff in our city. And there's been about four or five cities in Missouri that have done that so far. A few other sort of taxing districts that were operating them. And I'd like to see that happen. You know, they might be watching you as you do it, but you can fight City Hall. You can go to your county or your city and say, we don't want these. Just cancel the contract. Stop using these things. And Weston, in, you know, to give one example in the Kansas City area, Weston successfully did it. And I'd love to see a lot more cities and towns and villages and counties do the same thing.
0: All right, David. So you want to see it done at the local level. Do you want to see anything done federally on this front?
4: Absolutely. I'm a big fan of the bill that Representative Thomas Massie introduced, and he's got numerous co-sponsors of both parties, so it's not just his bill. I believe, somebody can text if I'm wrong, but I believe Representative Burleson of Southwest Missouri is one of his co-sponsors. And this would be a bill that threatens cuts to federal grants. They're not telling you that a local government can't use police surveillance and a lot of this stuff, but they're saying if you choose to, we're going to take away some of your federal grants. So that's the type of thing. You know, that was the type of thing that got all the states to adopt a drinking age of 21 about 40 or so years ago. Sometimes that process can be abused of the federal government threatening governments, local governments, that they don't do what they want them to do via the grant program. But I like it in this case. I would like to see federal rules on this. I'm not a big fan of the John Oliver show on HBO last week tonight. But a couple months ago, his show ran a segment on police surveillance technology, and including flock and many others. And I can't recommend that show enough. People should check that out online. It's fascinating and terrifying at the same time.
0: Fascinating and terrifying at the same time. Just like your interviews every week there, David Stokes. Thanks so much.
4: I'll take that as a compliment, I think.
0: Yeah, we'll give it to you as a compliment. Have a great week, man. Great information this morning. Thanks so much.
4: a lot of this stuff up at showmeinstitute.org. Pete, I always enjoy talking with you.
0: Yeah, likewise. David Stokes, showme.org, Missouri-based think tank. Great work there, as always, on KCMO Talk Radio. 8:43, great to have you here on what is going to be a beautiful day across the region. Glad that you're here. Kevin Keatsman, Uncanceled, takes over at 10 o'clock. Next, we have What If Wednesday, three questions. John Anthony will tee up for me here on a Wednesday morning. And at 9 o'clock, we have an in-studio guest. Mike Abrams is going to be here. He is the deputy editor of Trust for the New York Times. He is in town for an event, and we'll tell you all about the event coming up in the 9 o'clock hour. And it was offered up to have him stop by the show. We greatly...
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0: man.
1: All right. What if school board decisions are predetermined despite hosting public feedback meetings?
0: Well, then my fear here is that the Olathe Board of Education next week on October 1st is going to just do what they were probably going to do all along. And that is close down the 6 schools, 5 elementary, 1 middle school. And they'll basically tell the hundreds of parents and community members who showed up last night to Olathe South to pound sand. Because they don't fear any repercussions. They don't. Superintendent is sitting, he's sitting real high on the hog, making an enormous amount of money, big fat pensions, $300,000+ and the whole deal. No repercussions there. Board of Ed feels relatively safe because, well, why not? Nobody votes in these elections anyway. And they're going to do what they're going to do to protect their jobs program. I mean, they're not going to say, hey, we have fewer students. We probably need fewer employees. And sorry, but we run a taxpayer-funded operation here with a school district. We have to be smart about this. They don't do that. They just say, well, keep the jobs coming and shut the schools. Parents, families be damned. So I would love to be wrong about that coming up next week when the meeting takes place and they're going to officially vote on whether or not to close these schools on Thursday, October 1st. I so want to be wrong. I would love to be wrong. But we've seen this song and dance too many times with local government. It doesn't matter how many dissenting voices you have. These municipalities, these board of educations, these county commissions are going to do what they do because they simply don't fear the voter. They don't. And it's not a left or right issue. But they just don't fear the voter because the taxpayer is not put first by them and they have no issue. And then they're going to say, hey, we just got a $400 million bond passed. I mean, they'll give us more money whenever we ask for it because everyone loves the schools. How many people, by the way, knowing what they know now in Olathe, might have voted against that $400 million bond initiative back in March? How many? How long have they known about this potential plan? I don't think it just showed up over the summertime. I'm sure it's been in the works for months. So after they get their vote done, then they're going to say, oh, by the way, we got to close schools. Because they knew if they put it out there before a $400 million bond issue vote, things might have gone differently, which is very telling, John. What's next?
1: All right. What if Taylor Swift's "That's My Husband" reaction on Sunday Night Football is a sign?
0: Well, then we may have, first off, I hope it's a sign. Then we may have many millennial and Gen Z women who have been convinced by Taylor Swift for years that they don't need no man to finally realize marriage is pretty awesome. And that can undoubtedly change the culture. It can turn things around in America. It can make young people, especially young women, realize, hey, if Taylor's having that good of a time, what am I missing out on? Now, maybe a part of them feels duped by Taylor Swift, and I would understand that. But in fairness to Taylor, here's what I'll say. You know, people change. When you have life experiences, your opinion should change, right? Like I have very different opinions on a lot of different things today at 38 than I had at 28. And I'm sure at 48, I'll have different opinions than I have now at 38. That's natural. It kind of would be weird if your opinions didn't change as your life changes, as your experience change, right? It would seem odd to me that your opinions at 25 would be the same at 65. Based on what you live through, what you experience, how you view the world, whatever's happened in your life, it changes what you think about certain things. Your values don't necessarily have to change, but how you view the world can change. And that's what's happening. And we're watching this in real time with Taylor Swift, and we're getting a front row view of it right here in Kansas City. So I'm excited about what it could lead to. I think that Taylor is leaning into almost like this, it's not even trad wife, because that's not what it is. It's just having great pride and support for your spouse. It's amazing what happens when you kick all those beta males to the curb, which she did finally after all these years.
1: And in a totally unrelated item, what if we have an adult toy problem? Well, then would be toys, not for, well, adults buying toys, not adult toys.
0: Yes. If we have an adult toy problem, then
1: battery manufacturers are profiting.
0: Yeah. Toys R Us is going to thrive. Toys R Us 2.0.
1: Yeah.
0: Opening 100 stores around the country, including three here in the Kansas City area, as they, you know, declared bankruptcy back in 2017, and now they're back at it. The problem is they're back at it with largely adults, not with kids, which is also a cultural problem that we've got here. But I think Taylor Swift in question two can solve question three.
1: Bam.
0: Okay? If Taylor brings the culture back to marriage and kids to some extent, then we will no longer have this issue that we talked about this morning, where the bulk of growth in toy sales is coming from childless adults. And that doesn't mean you can't like putting together a Lego, okay? I'll enjoy a good puzzle, although I have a two-year-old who is obsessed with the same puzzle that's about 25 to 30 pieces, and I could probably do it in my sleep at this point. But a good adult puzzle, there's nothing wrong with that. But when you're talking about adult toys, you know, then we've got a problem. That means in large part we are absolutely cooked. When you're seeing more toy sales with childless adults than you are seeing with people who have actual kids, that is very problematic. So this is what Taylor Swift has to save the day on once again. Can she do it? That's TBD. We'll have to wait and see how that plays out. Coming up, we have an in-studio guest. He is the deputy editor of Trust for the New York Times. Let's have the conversation with...
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10: Ears.
11: From ABC News, I'm Sherry Preston. At the UN right now, the president of Iran, he is preparing to go on stage next to respond to President Trump's address to the General Assembly yesterday, in which he said the United States has a choice whether to work with Iran or annihilate it. The war causing gas and diesel prices to skyrocket and one Republican to push for a diesel export ban.
10: Ohio Senator John Husted saying the war needs to come to an end as quickly as possible so that we can lower gas prices. Congresswoman Ashley Henson, who is running for Senate, citing rising prices, posting the war needs to be brought to a successful and immediate end. And in Michigan, Trump-backed Senate candidate Mike Rogers running ads saying this.
12: The war with Iran needs to end and end quickly.
10: The president making a plea to the United Nations to isolate Iran to bring down energy prices.
11: ABC's Rachel Scott. This afternoon, President Trump welcomes Chinese leader Xi Jinping to the White House. Here's ABC's Britt Clinett.
13: President Trump has made it very clear that he sees AI as a race the U.S. has to win. And he's resisted regulation. We know that Beijing has called Western safety warnings fear-mongering as well. We heard from Senator Bernie Sanders earlier this week on social media saying for the sake of all of humanity, Trump and Xi must negotiate a treaty around AI before it's too late. We've heard Steve Bannon and a growing number of Republicans pushing for more guardrails.
11: A new study out of Denmark taking a look at whether taking Tylenol during pregnancy can lead to neurological disorders like ADHD or autism.
14: Researchers looked at data from nearly 3 million children. What they found is when they zoomed in on only high-quality articles with large sample sizes, they found virtually no link between acetaminophen to either disorder.
11: ABC's Hannah Batah. More than 100 people suing Six Flags Magic Mountain and its X2 ride, claiming the roller coaster caused traumatic brain injuries. This is ABC News.
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18: We're talking treetop level coming over the house.
19: Then imagine this happening every 3 to 5 minutes.
18: This morning before 8 o'clock, I had 7 come over the house.
17: Those people were complaining to the city council in Richardson, Texas, an early adopter of drone deliveries. Amazon has promised to work with homeowners in the area, but some in that Dallas suburb are starting to regret their early support for the service. Jim Ryan, ABC News in Dallas-Fort Worth.
11: No early withdrawal penalty for the guy who literally found a buried treasure in Germany.
20: His metal detector kept beeping, and Oliver Rettel knew he had stumbled upon something big under his feet in western Germany. So he called experts who started digging and found it. 934 Roman silver denarii. Experts say that's the biggest coin treasure ever found in Germany from the time of the Roman Emperor Hadrian. 6 years of take-home pay for a Roman legionnaire. There were no banks, so he could have buried it and died before he could tell anyone about it. The coins went on display at the LVR Landis Museum in Bonn on Tuesday. Dave Packer, ABC News.
11: Apple is hoping you'll want to pay for the hardware, not just the answers. The company pitching in its upgraded Mac Minis and Mac Studio machines as a way to get the benefits of AI without having to rely on cloud computing. Instead, Apple says its machines can handle AI loads locally, meaning users don't have to pay for the tokens used to purchase the AI results. Sherry Preston, ABC News.
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0: 9 o'clock hour. We are happy to welcome on and say hello to Mike Abrams. He is the deputy editor for Trust at the New York Times. He is in town for an event tonight being put on by

0: Ukraine.org. That is tonight, 6 o'clock. Doors open at 5, so make sure you go check it out. And tonight's event is called Turning Down the Heat, Rebuilding Trust in an Age of Outrage. So, Mike, from your perspective, listen, some people would say that the New York Times has contributed to outrage. So how do you view it from your perspective on trying to turn that down? And how did you become the deputy of trust there at the New York Times? How does all that come together?
1: First, thanks for having me. Really great to be here. I like to say to new employees at the Times that the reason I have a job in trust, which is also part of our standards team, is because I did lots of other jobs at the Times a little bit wrong along the way, just enough that I knew some of the pitfalls. And so I help work with our staff on how we can do our jobs better, how we can be clearer, more transparent about our work. And I think a lot of, for us, a lot of the work that we do is really trying to close the gap between what we think we're doing as journalists and what a lot of people out there in the audience think we should be doing or are doing. And I think there's a gap there. So we're trying to close that gap.
0: You know, it's a weird place for media right now because, you know, everyone's kind of got more competition than ever, right? It's not just newspaper, radio, TV. There are so many outlets. And what people want today is to basically have their beliefs be confirmed by their media outlets. So how do you try to combat that with readers at the New York Times? And it's the same thing, you know, talk radio has the same thing. If I buck the supposed narrative of what people perceive the show or the station to be, there's blowback. That's just how it goes right now in media. So how do you try to walk that fine line right now at the New York Times?
1: Absolutely. We all feel that. But we do think now more than ever, what we need is a shared set of facts to get as close to truth as we can. It's not a perfect process, but it is a process with checks and balances, reporters and editors going out, talking to people, finding out what's happening out there, having data, having trends, spotting what's going on out there, including the everything about the world as it is, not as you or I may wish it to be. And to me, we're doing our job with engines running fully when we are really capturing the world as it is. And as it is makes people unhappy, as you say, but we're willing to accept that if we feel like we've been accurate about it, we've been complete about it. To me, when we are not accurate, we need to correct it quickly and promptly. But also the solution to that isn't less journalism like that, it's more journalism like that and better journalism like that.
0: What are the issues that you see as it relates to people who get into this field? I mean, you see more people who obviously want to be true journalists versus, say, you know, what I see, people want to be talk show hosts, which is more of an entertainment medium. But there does seem to be a disconnect with people maybe coming out of any journalism school, and there might be a bias that cuts overwhelmingly in one direction. How do you try to combat that now with this new role of yours?
1: Yes, well, I mean, first of all, we all need to be aware of our own biases. This kind of independent journalism isn't about pretending we don't have things that we love and hate about the world. It's really like if you're a scientist, a cancer researcher, if you decide this treatment that I'm researching is going to cure cancer and you fudge your data to only support your conclusion or your hypothesis, you're not a great scientist. Same thing for journalists. So what we like to say to young journalists coming out of school is have your beliefs and have your feelings, and that's okay. Understand those, but understand the process and the rigor that we want in this kind of work. And if you believe in this and you're willing to invest in this, reading widely, having a diverse media diet, talking to people from all backgrounds, and really trying to get to the bottom of what's going on, then if you're that kind of curious person, you'll fit in really well no matter where you are on the political spectrum.
0: Have you found that harder to find those people today versus, say, 20 years ago when you started at the Times?
1: I think it's harder, but not necessarily because of polarization. I think the destruction or the decline of local journalism has really shifted things for us in mm-hmm. terms of recruiting. The pipelines for talent are different. I don't want to do marketing necessarily for the Times. I could talk about some of the early career programs that we've put into place to help this, but I think it's hurt all of society that local journalism is really in crisis. I think I've read statistics

0: that 80% of local journalism jobs in the last couple of decades have evaporated. So the talent pool is different. It's thinner. It doesn't necessarily mean, though, that you can't still find the cream of the crop. It's just maybe coming from different places.
1: Well, you might have found someone from the Kansas City Star, the Dallas Morning News, whatever, right? And you would have brought them over to New York at the Times. And same thing in talk radio. It might have been Kansas City, Dallas, L.A., New York, whatever. Those pipelines don't exist as much. So how do you find people that have the curiosity that you talked about, but also can do the job?
0: Absolutely. I mean, you find people who are on the radio or who are on TikTok, who are shops of their own. That's one way you find people. Mm-hmm. You also do still find really hungry journalists. I mean, our fellowship program, which is for early career, mostly reporters, it's a one-year program. Thousands of people apply for that. So there's still a lot of hunger to get those opportunities. You find people on college campuses or at their college radio station, or working like I did in a small community newsroom. They're just doing a lot more stories in a day than I had to do when I was coming up because they don't have other colleagues there.
1: Mm-hmm.
0: But you do still find people who are curious and feel like now more than ever, we need to find a shared common set of facts.
1: Mike Abrams joining us, deputy editor for Trust at the New York Times. He is in town for an event tonight being put on by American Public Square. It is happening at 6 p.m. Doors open at 5. The venue is at Park 39. You can also stream it on the website, AmericanPublicSquare.org. The event tonight is titled Turning Down the Heat, Rebuilding Trust in an Age of Outrage. Mike, when you said earlier that you've done a little bit wrong along the way, and that's what led you to this position, what's the most little bit wrong thing that you've done when you look back on the last 20 years?
0: Sure. I mean, some of that's a little bit of humor, and we all have mistakes we make. I will say when I was a young sports editor in my career, this was not when I was at the Times. I was at a small newspaper, had to do everything. I had to lay out the pages, had to edit the writers who were filing high school football reports. One night we were putting a Monday night football game on our sports cover. This was a local sports section. The game looked like it was going to be the Jets, I think, winning. And I finished the page, put a great headline on it. I was driving home from work that night. It's like 1 a.m. And I heard the score and I thought, oh no, I had it wrong. And I just thought, I'm going to be fired. I'm going to lose my job. I had headline wrong on the top of this story. It was the opposite of what happened. There was no conspiracy theory there. I mean, it was just bad journalism. It was a bad headline. And I learned a really important lesson. You know, one, get a colleague to look at the headline behind you and stop and pause for a moment before you push send.
1: Now, when you look at the last, the title of the event tonight is obviously Rebuilding Trust in an Age of Outrage. How has the New York Times tried to maybe rebrand itself on that front, considering, listen, let's be honest, your outlet has been the butt of a lot of criticism, most notably by the most notable person on the planet, that's President Trump. So I'm sure there are part of your readership that loves that because that gets into that tribal element we've talked about. But if you're trying to be that truly journalistic outlet that has a lot of integrity, how do you rebuild that?
0: It's a great question. If we start with the president, I do think broadly there are people across the political spectrum who believe that a free press is fundamental to our society. And so efforts to undermine a free press, whether you like the coverage or not, don't help our society. That said, the Times isn't the political opposition to anyone in power. The Times wants to hold power to account, to write about the world, you know, critically, to report on it with facts. I don't think it's so much as a rebrand. One thing that I think is successful about the Times, we have more readership now than we ever did in the print era. More than 13 million subscribers are voting with their wallets to say, I want this information. It brings value to my life. Whether it's recipes or playing Wordle or reading about what's happening in the Middle East or in with regards to infrastructure or healthcare or whatever the issue is, people are finding something in that they appreciate. And that the numbers are going up to me indicates we're doing something right. we can't control necessarily how outraged people are. And we do hear from critics on the left, on the right, in the middle, all the time. We don't take that as a badge of honor. If we hear criticism about something that we've done wrong, we genuinely want to do better. We want to correct it first, but also figure out, well, why did we get something wrong? Quick example of this would be the 2016 election. I think a lot of the reporting that we did made people in the New York Times newsroom and in a lot of media believe that Hillary Clinton was going to be the president. And there were surprise and shock at the outcome. And I think what we discovered is we didn't have reporters in enough places talking to enough people to understand forces that were shaping society. And I think the newsroom we have now, which is 2,000 strong, larger newsroom in more places, is about doing that work, having those conversations, and including those voices in our report every day, so that some of that outrage, I think, is a reaction to that. Some people don't want to hear certain voices, whether you're on the right or the left. We believe it's our job to bring those voices into the coverage so that you have a full understanding of what's happening in society.
1: I think about, I think she's with the New York Post, was with the New York Post, Selena Zito, who wrote a now very famous piece prior to 2016 saying, hey, I'm driving through rural Pennsylvania, and this is not what people think it is, to your point. So having those people on the ground in different parts of the country matters. Who's your biggest competition right now? When you think of competition for the Times, who is it?
0: Well, and I think you said earlier, there's armies of one. There are great people all over who are doing tremendous work and have social media following. So that's one level of competition. I think we think of colleagues in the industry, CNN, the networks, Wall Street Journal, Washington Post, The Atlantic. There are writers at The Atlantic who used to be at The New York Times. Anytime someone does a great piece of journalism that we wish we had, we think of it as competition.
1: Okay. All right. That's what I figured, because the world has changed so much. You can't just say it's The Journal, it's The Post, it's whoever. So what about when you think about the difference between editorial boards and newsrooms? How important is that distinction today with the way the media landscape is?
0: Well, we think it's very important. I think we could be doing more to distinguish between the two. I'm speaking here today from the newsroom of the New York Times. I work in the newsroom. We don't have anything to do with the opinion people. They're on another floor in our building. They have a leader who reports up to our publisher. Decisions between the editorial board and opinion columnists are made separately. I think it's really important that we label these things separately, that people understand what they're reading, what they're consuming. I think it's important that we have those opinions as part of the marketplace of ideas, but I want our news coverage and our feature coverage to be apart from that.
1: Okay. So when it comes to tonight, what do you want to make sure Kansas Cityans take away from whatever your message is going to be at the American Public Square event?
0: I think we all have a responsibility to put our phones down, to open our eyes to the world, and to work the relationships we have if we want to rebuild trust. I think a lot of this is out of our control. The algorithms are powerful, and they can persuade many people very quickly. So I think it's going to take really rolling up our sleeves and thinking about building community block by block, organization by organization, and also getting beneath the noise on the surface. Maybe it's just getting involved in your kid's classroom at school, or maybe it's about letting someone else go first when you're leaving the parking lot after the Chiefs game. I know at the Eagles games, nobody lets anybody else go first.
1: Yeah.
0: And there's a lot of swearing. It's all part of the same problem. The like quick to anger feeling in society is real. And I just think it's going to take intentional effort for us to get over that.
1: Mike Abrams, deputy editor for Trust, The New York Times. He will be at the American Public Square event tonight. There are some seats available. Doors open at 5. It's at 6 o'clock. It is at the Medallion Theater at Park 39. You can also watch it online and stream it at...
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1: 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Also, how you can join us on the phones. Just got done with Mike Abrams, and he's with the New York Times. And listen, I think it's interesting to have the conversation. Like, trust me, there's plenty that I believe, especially about the opinion section of the New York Times, that I would disagree with. There's plenty about their coverage over the last, notably 10 years that I would disagree with. I think it's fascinating, though, that there's at least some self-awareness that an outlet like the New York Times is saying, hey, we need a deputy editor of trust. Now, somebody on the text line said, Pete, that sounds very Orwellian. Well, hey, the first step is admitting you have a problem, right? And it's not just the New York Times. It's all of them. It's every single one of them, right? You could say it about the Washington Post. You could say it, obviously, about many of the TV networks. I mean, listen, they're all guilty of some bias. Heck, I mean, Fox has Lara Trump hosting a show on Saturday night. You got the daughter-in-law, the president of the United States, doing a show on your TV network. Like, come on. So they all have it to some extent. We acknowledge that. I'll readily say here, I'm not a journalist. I don't pretend to be. I come on. I do a talk show. I have an opinion. Now, sometimes I will do some journalism when it comes to finding out information on a story. But I'm not sitting here as some kind of a journalist and pretending to be. And I think that's the most important thing. Acknowledging, hey, I'm an opinion person. I'm an entertainer. This is what I do versus I am a, you know, big J journalist. And those lines have been blurred in today's media.
20: Missouri Net News, I'm Matt Pilger. A woman who ran a St. Louis area pet charity has pleaded guilty to using more than $104,000 in donations for her own expenses. Constance K. Cruz, former president of Saving St. Louis Pets, admitted spending money intended to help animals on trips, makeup, designer sunglasses, and Louis Vuitton purses. Missouri Senator Josh Hawley says one step Congress could take before the midterm elections is suspending the federal gas tax.
21: We could take 20, 30 cents off the top right now for every gallon by suspending the federal gas tax. We ought to do that.
20: A company that operates Wendy's restaurants in 15 states, including Missouri, has filed for bankruptcy protection. O.K. Henderson reports.
22: Court documents indicate that fewer than 20 of Meritage Hospitality Group's more than 300 Wendy's restaurants are in Missouri. Wendy's claims Meritage owes nearly $25 million in franchise fees.
20: This is Missouri Net.
23: Well, here we are again, and I got to tell you, Jim, this match has me really concerned.
24: Here we have a powerful heavyweight, a train, weighing in at 6,000 tons. And this hasty, lightweight challenger, a car.
23: This does not bode well for the car or the people in it.
25: It's no contest. A motorist is almost 20 times more likely to die in a crash involving a train than in a collision involving another motor vehicle. 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
3: Missouri Net Sports, I'm Bill Pollacka, deciding Game 3 tonight for the Texas League Championship. The Springfield Cardinals lost to Amarillo 4-0. Springfield shut out after scoring 22 runs in their first three playoff wins. The Cardinals' AA affiliate looking to repeat as Texas League champions. The St. Louis Cardinals were also shut out 2-0 in Pittsburgh. Nathan Church with the Cardinals' only hit. Jared Jones struck out 9 and didn't walk anyone in 7 innings for the Pirates. Vinny Pasquantino hit a grand slam for the Royals in the bottom of the ninth, and he finished with 5 RBIs, but that grand slam only pulled the Royals to within 3. They lost to the White Sox 14-11. Daniel Lynch started the game and gave up 9 runs in 4 innings. Bill Pollack, Missouri Net Sports.
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29: 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Who's next? Who can be trusted? And who done it? 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
1: McGraw's putting the mooch on tonight, huh? Scaramucci's going to be on there. 8 to 10, McGraw-Millhaven, host of America at Night, does a great job here on KCMO. That should be interesting. Okay. Our caller of the day, we talked about it early this morning. We're going to roll it back to the 6 o'clock hour. Barack Obama is coming to Kansas City this weekend, technically Overland Park. He will be in Overland Park for the creative planning event. Big financial firm here in, based here in Kansas City. They got the big beautiful building right there on 435. And Mike Pompeo is going to be here as well. So last year they had in Bill Clinton and George W. Bush. So Peter Malouk's doing a nice job there. He's got some heavy hitters coming in. Yeah, and it's going to probably cost him seven figures per person to get those guys here. So Obama confirmed that he is not going to campaign with Adam Hamilton in Kansas or Cindy Holscher for Senate and governor. Now, some of you might be thinking to yourself, well, good. Actually, I think it's the opposite. I think it's bad. I think Obama campaigning with Adam Hamilton would have been good for Roger Marshall. It would have brought back the Republican boogeyman in Barack Obama. Because right now, Roger Marshall is having a hard time latching on Adam Hamilton to something. He's trying to make him out to be, a rubber stamp for Chuck Schumer. And, my opinion is that he will be, by and large, a rubber stamp for Chuck Schumer. But they're having a hard time defining Adam Hamilton and who he is and what he is. If he starts doing a little mini tour with Barack Obama, that would be a gift to Roger Marshall. That would get Republicans up and motivated and enthused. And right now, there's a major lack of enthusiasm going on, it seems like, across the country for the GOP. And that's the last thing you want going into a midterm. Not that people have changed how they feel, or if they had to vote for somebody, they would vote for a Democrat over a Republican. But in midterms, it's oftentimes just getting your people out to vote. And naturally, when you're the party out of power, your voters are much more likely to get up and get off the couch. So that's not the GOP right now. But you get Obama showing up in Kansas for Adam Hamilton, that'll light some people up. That'll get them fired up. So if you are a Republican and you want to see Roger Marshall win, I think you would have preferred to have Obama do a couple of campaign stops with Adam Hamilton. But that instead is not happening. Obama's team confirmed it to the Kansas City Star this week. So it's just going to be Obama coming in, collecting a check, a big fat check, and going back to Martha's Vineyard. Or maybe, going to Chicago and checking out that hideous library that he's now got up there. Boy, is that thing ugly. Let's get to our caller of the day. But here's my number,
5: 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It's the Mondo in the Morning Caller of the Day on 95.7 FM KCMO Talk Radio.
1: Steven's in Kansas City on KCMO. What's up there, Steve?
8: Hey, Pete, what's going on, man? I think your read on this situation is just about right. I think the reason that Marshall is trailing is just the bad tactics from J.D. Vance, from what I've seen so far. I don't think J.D. is ready for prime time. I'm going to throw down with Rubio, who's a lot more calculated. I mean, kicking all these people off of health insurance a month before the end of the campaign. I mean, I don't know what they're doing. I don't know. They're being demagogued in this race right now by Hamilton. It's like they don't even care. It's like they want to throw the election in these crucial swing states. I'm not sure how they can explain themselves. Getting rid of fraud is a great thing. But just don't do it. Just wait 30 days or 40 days.
1: Now, that's the problem, though, because there are some people that I think love this, and that's including myself. I mean, who doesn't want to root out fraud? But right now, what you see as well strategically is that I think the Republicans don't feel like they have a lot to latch on to. So this fraud thing is good. And I will add, if you didn't see the story, 760,000 people were kicked off of Obamacare. But here's the thing. A lot of them were fake. A lot of them weren't real people. Some of them, in many cases, weren't even citizens. So this is welcomed news, I think, for a lot of Republican right of center voters. They're encouraged by the fact that the administration is trying to root out fraud. But it's also one of the few things that everyone on their side of the aisle can agree on. So that's why they're doing it right now. So I understand what Steven's saying. And there's no doubt there's going to be media outlets that are going to run headlines that just say, Trump administration kicks 760,000 people off the Affordable Care Act. And it's like, well, there's a little more nuance to it. Some of those people just don't exist. Some are fraudsters. Some are illegals. And that's an important part of rooting out fraud from the federal government. That's something that needs to be done. That's something we should be encouraged by. Of course, it won't be largely covered like that, but it's something that we should be encouraged by. And that's why it's happening right now. Now, Bill O'Reilly, of course, our friend of the show here, he was on News Nation last night with Leland Vitter. And this story is from thehill.com. Headline, O'Reilly, Republicans can't survive the anger people are feeling on spending. He said to Leland Vitter, quote, Republicans can't survive the anger people are feeling when they spend as much money as they're spending. They can't survive it. He writes here, he expects something to happen shortly that will alter Americans' views on Iran, and that's positive to the United States. But I don't think it can hang on much longer. Now, this conversation was about how some Republicans running for Senate, Ashley Hinson up in Iowa, Mike Rogers in Michigan, both yesterday put out ads basically saying it's time to be done with the war. It's time to be done with it. They are breaking with the president. When's the last time you saw prominent Republicans up for election break with President Trump on an issue of this size? You don't see it. Now, Trump, to his credit, is just letting it be for now. He's got to understand that just the optics of this thing are not wildly popular. But at the same time, you know, it's a tough spot to be put in here if you're one of these, especially someone like an Ashley Hinson, a Mike Rogers in one of these states where it looks like the polling's not very good for the GOP, Iowa and Michigan. What do you do? Well, unfortunately, you got a break on the big issue right now that everyone's kind of talking about. That obviously has a major impact on gas prices and grocery prices and everything else. And if the attitude is going to be, hey, you know what? It's a small price to pay for the Iran war. Then what needs to happen is a full explanation as to what exactly Iran was on the verge of and how dire that situation was. And there has not been a lot of specificity on what exactly that's looked like over the last several months. So there's a lot that's up in the air right now, but the fact that you see Republicans running for U.S. Senate now in commercials breaking on the Iran war, not just commenting on social media, but breaking on it, is very telling about what they believe about their prospects going into November. 913-408-7957. That's our text line. That is our studio line right here on KCMO Talk Radio. Happy to welcome on our friends in Columbia to the show. 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

0: It would be awesome if conservatives around Kansas City would take control of their school boards, wouldn't it?
1: Yes. We had
0: it's not going to happen.
1: We had a moment. Remember 2021 after COVID? Everybody was outraged about the masks, the closures. Blue Valley had a mini wave. Olathe less so. And, like, it might have been 20 years ago at this point. It was 5 years ago. We totally forget.
0: I feel like most of the parents that were most likely to run and go do it have taken their kids out and put them in other schools.
1: Well, that's the other thing. You know, it's as someone who's got kids in two different schooling formats right now, one public, one non, I don't know what our direction's going to be. But, you know, there are a lot of people of the belief, like, hey, we've got to fight back in these schools. And I get that. I really do. But then the other part of me says, is it all too far gone? I don't know. But I get that sentiment, to your point.
0: I think it can change.
1: Yes.
0: I'm actually leading with a school story today
1: that
0: is about the Kansas City, Missouri public schools. The ranking of the top 50 worst districts in America came out. It's not necessarily about where they are today, but it's historically what happened, something that John will remember and I remember that happened in the 90s with the district. And 60 Minutes came here and did a giant story on it. You won't.
1: Well, they spent $1 billion, right?
0: You won't
1: or something.
0: Believe the numbers on this thing, and you won't believe the 60 Minutes story on how different that was then compared to what they are now.
1: Wow,
0: this is going to be fun. We'll get into that. The Olathe thing's outrageous. You know, they stole it. As far as I'm concerned, it was a crime, an absolute against the law, literal should have been a crime. Kobach and some people in Kansas should be looking into. However, Olathe scammed that vote with mail-in only when there was no other election, a special election. When literally the people who work in the district were going to be enough votes to pass $400 million, that's stealing. That's fraud. I don't care what anybody says. Nobody knew that election was taking place. You got junk mail in the mail and threw it in the trash. And that was it. It was theft.
1: But that gets back to the point. They've got the rules on their side. And then how many people last night at Olathe South probably voted in that election?
2: There was a few guys that stood up and spoke and said that they voted for it, but they are regretting their vote.
1: Oh, well, as I said this morning, too, I guarantee you this plan's been in place for a year, and they waited until after they got their $400 million to say, by the way, we're closing six schools.
0: The better chance than taking over the boards is just start voting no.
1: Yeah.
0: You get no more money and like it.
1: Yep.
0: Make good with what you have, period.
1: Yes.
0: I was driving by a buddy's house the other day, and he lives near a couple of schools, a middle school, a junior high in Olathe. And I'm looking at the track and the football stadium around that school. I'm like, how much does that cost? Like, we got potholes out here, right, where we drive and stuff.
1: Mm-hmm, mm-hmm.
0: You ever look at the tracks they run on? Is that high-tech, fancy service? It's got to cost millions.
1: Yeah, they could do the Olympics on these tracks.
0: It's at a middle school.
1: Yeah.
0: How often the kids out there running on that track?
2: They haven't upgraded ours, which is why they want to close ours down.
0: Really?
1: Yeah. Well, that's the thing, right? They've dumped so much money into some of these newer ones.
2: Yeah.
1: They justify it by saying, well, we haven't upgraded those yet, so we'll just kick those to the curb, is what they do.
0: Well, I think, you know, we outside the school boards and school systems, I feel like what they did with that vote was election fraud.
1: Mm-hmm.
0: I'm sorry. I don't expect... I know we're in the public. We're supposed to know about elections. We're supposed to be informed, all this and that. That was a cover of night. We're scamming you, ripping you off deal, period.
1: Mm-hmm.
0: And we're talking about significant money, $400 million. This wasn't, hey, we need $12 million for something new.
1: Yeah.
0: This was a complete and total scam. I don't even know about special elections. There's one thing on the ballot. There's no ad campaigns. Nobody's talking about it. There was nothing else to vote on. You couldn't vote in person. It was against the rules.
1: Mm-hmm.
0: You had to mail it in. I'm like, what is this?
1: Well, they're like, well, we want to make sure that we're saving money for the
0: city
1: so that way we don't have to open up the polls pay people.
0: Wrong.
1: I agree. I'm just telling you, that was their whole scam. And by the way, that's on Topeka.
0: Exactly. That's what I'm saying.
1: They are the ones who set the state laws.
0: Ty Masterson, Chris Kobach, all of you, look into this crap and stop it.
1: Yep.
0: Stop it.
1: Yep.
0: Let's just stop with all the elections except November.
1: Yeah.
0: Let's get people in tune at the first Tuesday in November is Election Day, and let's go vote.
1: Yep. You can vote on municipal stuff. You
0: exactly.
1: can vote on county stuff. Vote on it all. Put it all there in November.
0: Yep.
1: But these municipalities and counties and school districts, they don't want that.
0: It's a joke.
1: They want to put this stuff in March and April.
0: That's
1: same
0: right.
1: thing with Kansas City,
0: yeah.
1: right? With renewing the earnings tax. It's always in April.
0: The mayoral race in the spring every time?
1: Yes, absolutely.
0: Absurd.
1: That's what they want to do. We're now on, of course, KFRU in Columbia. The attorney general in Missouri, Catherine Hanaway, I guess she shut down this bar there because it's been just a nuisance for a long time. And I started reading some of the stories, And the mayor of Columbia's name is Barbara Buffalo, and Buffalo is spelled L-O in March and April. Same thing with Kansas City, right, with renewing the earnings tax. It's always in April.
0: The mayoral race in the spring every time?
1: Yes, absolutely.
0: Absurd.
1: That's what they want to do. We're now on, of course, KFRU in Columbia. The attorney general in Missouri, Catherine Hanaway, I guess she shut down this bar there because it's been just a nuisance for a long time. And I started reading some of the stories. And the mayor of Columbia's name is Barbara Buffalo, and Buffalo is spelled L-O-E, and her Wikipedia has a picture of herself in front of a painting of a buffalo. Like, you can't make this stuff up, man. You want to talk about low turnout elections? I mean, look at this. She's literally standing there with pink hair in front of a painting of a buffalo.
0: Just pink hair.
1: That's the mayor of Columbia.
0: I'm sure it is.
1: I mean, you know, I don't know what's going on there, but people on social media were not kind.
0: Well, their school's pretty conservative. The guy running the place is spot on. He's doing some really good things at Mizzou, and their enrollment's up and everything. They've got it figured out. They're following the SEC mold. They're bucking Columbia. I can promise you that.
1: Did you see, too, yesterday the U.S. News and World Report rankings came out, and Mizzou is 95th in the country. That's up 44 spots from where it was in 2020. And they are just climbing the rankings. So that's a testament to
0: that enrollment?
1: No. That's the rankings, the national rankings. Yeah. Right. Their enrollment's up, though, and they're top 15 for public institutions when it comes to value.
0: K-State was just ranked the number one most conservative government school in America.
1: Yes.
0: How about that?
1: I know. That's impressive.
0: You see that football team roll out there on Saturday?
1: I shared that post of yours.
0: Come on, man. There are players coming out with the American flag, the Kansas flag, not some mascot or yell leader. The players are running out with the flag.
1: That was a great scene.
0: Let's go, man.
1: Did you get a little goosebumps when that came out?
0: A little bit, yes.
1: That's a very cool vibe.
0: They're also very, very, very Christian, that football team. Some people think that's bad in sports. I don't.
1: Mm-hmm.
0: I think there's discipline involved in that.
1: Yeah.
0: And there's a family element to that. Hey, we're all in this together. I think it's the Royals World Series team, when they put that team together, Dayton Moore went out and looked for a lot of strong Christians.
1: Mm-hmm.
0: So they'll have a lot in common here. They're going to be on the road. They might pray together. They'll have chapel together. Let's do it.
1: And then Dayton was getting roasted for like having a whole thing about pornography, mm-hmm. right? Trying to fight back against pornography mm-hmm. with young men, which is actually one of the most valuable things we can do for young men today. And he was getting roasted by the Star for it, as I recall.
0: This was the peak Obama wokeness, right? Mm-hmm. That was about year 7 or 8 of Obama. Everything was crazy. A lot of this stuff has changed in 10 years. I don't think we realize the strides we've made in the last decade of how things are better. But what Dayton Moore was doing was he gave the literature and stuff to his current players. But it was about these 16-year-old kids they sign out of the Dominican and stuff. And they bring them to America, and they need a father figure. They don't have any family here. And he's like, well, they're Christian. They come here, they're Christian. We're going to teach them Christian values while they're here as a 16, 17, 18-year-old that we just drafted. I think it was a pretty good plan, man. I liked it.
1: It was, and people were killing them for it in this town, and I never understood that at all.
0: Well, they're still killing Christians everywhere, aren't they?
1: Well, that's...
0: isn't that the M.O. of the left?
1: Yeah, they're trying.
0: Except for Pastor Adam. They love that Christian.
1: Wow.
0: That Christian likes drag queen story hour. He's our kind of Christian, Pastor Adam. He took that Bible and turned it upside down and started speaking Swahili with it, man. He's got whatever's going on. It's the most twisted Bible I've ever seen, the one he's got.
1: He may have to sign one for Obama's coming to town this weekend.
0: He really is so full of himself. If he loses this and has extra time, he should write his own Bible.
1: He may do it.
0: He really should just write his own Bible.
1: What are we calling it? The Book of Adam?
0: Sure.
1: Okay. All right. Who's doing the foreword? That's what I want to know.
0: It won't be me.
1: Tallarico?
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11: from ABC News? I'm Sherry Preston. Calling President Trump out by name, the president of Iran tells the UN General Assembly that the Washington does not understand the country, in his words, it seeks to bully. As to the war, he says through a translator, Iran will not stop fighting.
12: We have proven that we're not afraid of fighting. Of war, one a war that is defensive in nature, and we will stand in defense of our beloved Iran, our homeland, until our last breath.
11: During his address on Tuesday, the president said the U.S. has a choice to make whether to let talks with Iran continue or to annihilate the country. Chinese President Xi Jinping taking part in a state visit to the White House, where the war will be a central topic. ABC's Brit Clenett is in China.
13: You can expect Trump maybe publicly to keep it cordial. He might press Xi on Iran and on the Russia relationship behind the scenes, using that sanctions authority as leverage. But Xi will present China as the responsible great power, the one who can help end the Iran war and stabilize energy markets. So really, we can't expect either leader to give ground on this.
11: The other big topic, AI, among the tech moguls invited to tomorrow night's state dinner, Mark Zuckerberg, Jeff Bezos, and OpenAI CEO Sam Altman. New study looking at millions of kids in Denmark shows no connection between pregnant women taking Tylenol and neurological challenges like autism and ADHD in their children.
14: The review comes after President Trump claimed without evidence that Tylenol during pregnancy was dangerous. That suggestion prompting pushback from medical organizations like the American College of Obstetrics and Gynecology, which noted that fever and pain during pregnancies can lead to dangerous complications.
11: ABC's Hannah Batah. The FBI is investigating a possible breach of its job application site. The personal information of thousands of potential recruits could have been compromised. 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
11: The federal agency that regulates prediction markets is looking into nearly a million trades made on one platform in the past month. Fishy?
17: When trading related to the cryptocurrency Ether suddenly surged on Kalshi, it caught the attention of the Commodity Futures Trading Commission, which is reportedly analyzing Kalshi data, but has not opened a formal investigation. The Wall Street Journal says the trade orders in question were suspiciously similar, around $5,500.
11: That's ABC's Jim Ryan. Is the X2 roller coaster at Six Flags Magic Mountain in Southern California causing brain injuries? More than 100 people who have filed a lawsuit against the amusement park say yes. Here's ABC's Sophie Flay.
18: In July, Pamela Gillen says she rode the X2 roller coaster at Six Flags Magic Mountain in Southern California and ended up needing emergency brain surgery and was left in a coma.
19: I remember trying to get off the ride and needing help. I was confused and disoriented. And I remember seeing the fear in my daughter's eyes. My next memory is waking up in the hospital about 2 weeks later.
18: Naomi Greer Wilkinson says she got

highlights of my career was covering the Missouri Tigers when Norm Stewart was the coach, because it was never boring. It was always interesting. Great stuff. So happy to have you in Columbia. We have a fine show lined up for you today. In 30 minutes, you may not, I don't know if I've ever watched a full episode of the show Judge Judy. I don't think I have. But there's this 90-minute special on her last night on CBS, which is the new Paramount, which is taking woke out of what they're doing at CBS News, CNN, Paramount Productions, shows that they produce, all those things. I'm assuming Viacom, which used to be the company, now Skydance, has something to do with Judge Judy's career and syndication and some of these other things. And she just dropped about a 2-minute bit on America that's going to blow your mind. Again, I didn't really watch her show. It was always on in the afternoon. I was always working, whatever. But we'll share that with you coming up in about 30 minutes. You're going to love it. It's really something. There's drama in Dolly Parton's world. This is sad. They're fighting over the pieces. And you just knew it was going to happen. She was too good to be true. The people she left behind are not. I think that's what the story's going to be. Mark Van Sickle will join us. We'll talk some special teams Chiefs. A Kansas City area high school volleyball player is now a freshman in college and a national sensation. We've got all that for you coming up ahead. We'll start today with the top 50 worst school districts in America. These are the worst. Detroit, Baltimore, Jackson, Mississippi, Milwaukee, and Cleveland are top five. So let's just round of applause. Kansas City is not in the top five. And I guess we should be proud of them. They're all the way down to 15th worst, which ain't great, but they used to be the number one worst school district in the country. St. Louis is 16. Wichita is 30 for folks in Columbia and Topeka, if you want to know. Neither of those districts showed up anywhere, but those are the ones from our area as the top 50 worst school districts in the United States. The reason I bring this up is Kansas City hasn't gained a lot. First to 15th is nice. We're not embarrassed out there. They're not writing stories about the worst school district in America. But as I mentioned at the start of the show, when I worked sports at Channel 4 in the 90s, I very much remember what happened with the Kansas City, Missouri school district. In the late 80s and in the 90s, it was the biggest crap show in America. And it seems to me we haven't come far enough for all the resources, all the taxes, and all the money that have been put into the district. It hasn't really helped that much. What I remember was I couldn't believe 60 Minutes was here. 60 Minutes used to be just this massive thing. If 60 Minutes did a story on you or investigated you, like two-thirds of the country would see it. This was not pre-cable. There was some cable TV, but the big networks, and I think Fox was just starting then, the big networks would get massive shares, and 60 Minutes was the number one show on television. I feel sure it got something like a 60 share. At 6 o'clock on Sunday night, 60% of the people watching television in America were watching 60 Minutes. And they came to Kansas City and they sent Leslie Stahl, who's still alive and apparently still working, although I don't know how, after her embarrassing interview with Donald Trump where she was wrong on every count. To give you an idea of how 60 Minutes has changed in 30 years, the same reporter, Leslie Stahl, who was so wrong about Trump and is so liberal, and they push everything that they push about race, about gender, about money, about taxes, about spending, all these different things, did a story in Kansas City on February 27th, 1994, titled On the Money. It focused on the dramatic failure of Kansas City's multi-billion dollar court-ordered experiment. In 1985, a federal court ruling by Judge Russell Clark in the state of Missouri ordered the state of Missouri and local taxpayers to pour massive funding of $1.2 billion into the school system. This was by the time of the broadcast. There was still more money coming. So it wound up being more. In the name of and to remedy systemic segregation. This is how crazy they were. They built lavish facilities with this money at state-of-the-art magnet schools. The segment highlighted that the district added incredible amenities to lure white suburban kids into the urban schools, including Olympic-sized swimming pools, televisions,
television studios, animation studios.

0: studios, robotics labs, a model United Nations, and a 25-acre wildlife sanctuary. Teachers received major pay raises and were paid more than other school districts with better performing students. And student-teacher ratios dropped dramatically to the lowest in the Kansas City area. The results were a disaster. None of it worked. Leslie Stahl reported the widespread, quote, astonishment and dismay of local leaders that despite the unprecedented cash influx, academic achievement had not improved at all. In fact, test scores in reading, writing, and arithmetic remained way below national averages and fell from where they were. Massive spending failed in any meaningful way to make students smarter, to have better outcomes, or to integrate people across the state line and by race. It became a national debate and a touching point on whether or not you can buy your way out of, essentially, I'm going to say it, it sounds racist, it is not meant that way, buy your way out of poor black neighborhoods in urban cores. They thought by spending this money, and we've all lived here a long time now, right? We were talking about Olathe schools earlier today. We could talk about Blue Springs, North Kansas City, Parkville, whatever school district you want to talk about. We could talk about any of them. They thought by spending money that the rich white kids from the suburbs were going to go to the urban schools. We just mentioned earlier this week the woman who wrote the piece in New Yorker magazine that sent, and she's black, she sent her black six-year-old, well-to-do, works for the New York magazine, highly educated, plenty of money, sent her only child as a kindergartner or first grader to a largely black and Hispanic school, the worst one in Brooklyn, and her 16-year-old daughter, now 10 years later, after she did that as an experiment, is completely sideways with her mom, and her mom has the biggest guilt of her life that she gypped her child in education. What is wrong with these people that think they can change human behavior by funding something by the government? Government funding will not change human behavior. We are tribalistic people. We have always been tribalistic people. I hang around other people that play golf and like the same things I do. They like sports, they vote for Republicans, and they play golf. This is what your life becomes. You like people that you like. You generally speaking like people that like the same things you do. That way when you're with them, you have a lot in common and life is good. Everybody has something that they hold dear to them. Most of us have families, certainly. For some, it's a church and there's a church community. And people within churches are wildly close as friends and fellow parishioners or churchgoers or however you want to say it, part of the congregation. Some people love movies or the arts. Some people love drag shows, and all their friends go to drag shows with their kids on Saturdays. It's America. They can go to the drag shows. Don't make me go. I'll be on the golf course. This is how things work. And 30 years ago in Kansas City, after a judge ordered what is today $4 billion, I want you to think about $4 billion today going to the kid. If somebody said today, here's $4 billion for the Kansas City, Missouri public schools, they're 15th worst in the country, we need a bunch of really smart, rich, white kids to go to school in this district from the suburbs, here's $4 billion, let's make it happen. The only thing that's going to work is to pay the families to send their kids there. And even then, parents are making a mistake because they're just farming their kids out. Almost every normal parent on earth wants their kids to do better than them, get a better education, do better in life, almost everyone. There's the one percenters. There's the people out there that have done exceptional things. Patrick Mahomes was born with a golden arm. Awesome. His kids aren't likely to do as well as him. Just saying. But they're going to do just fine. And he's going to send them to great schools. And they're going to get educations and they're going to find a way to be happy and live and survive and thrive. I believe all that. This is what parents want. You can't force it with the government. And we've been fighting this thing forever. They built swimming pools thinking the white kids were coming. That's the part of the story I don't remember. When I went back and looked at this by Leslie Stahl, and think about 60 Minutes doing a story like this, that the liberals cannot spend their way out of this. That was 60 Minutes 30 years ago. Liberal spending won't work. Can you imagine 60 Minutes doing that story today? No. No. But the reason they can't do that story today and the reason they don't do that story today is we all know this. Even liberals know it. The liberals want to vote for this stuff and they want to elect the liberals because they make money off of it. The Olathe School District just ripped everybody in Olathe off for $400 million. And they know it. But they're getting pay raises. They're getting money. They're getting all kinds of things. And all their little buddies with companies that do roofing and construction and all these other things, they're all going to get the work. You don't think that'll get some float back into them? Oh, hey, I've got a suite at the Chiefs game. Come hang out with me. There's going to be perks for the decision makers. It's all a money grift, folks. Big government is bad government, no matter where it happens. And I'm not celebrating that Kansas City, Missouri has the 15th worst schools in America. Although that's 15 times better than what it was, because they were the number one worst.
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0: Get our America 250 event here in Kansas City. Does a great job every day from 11 to 2. Then the Guy Benson Show, and of course, Miranda Kahn, the new show from 4 to 7 every day, live and local right here in the Midwest. It's Miranda's Right with Miranda Kahn. Enjoy that show. We're going to enjoy the phone calls right now. We got Mike's been holding. He's ready to go today. Mike's in Olathe. Good morning, Mike. How are you, buddy? Hang on one second, Mike. I'm going to have Mark take a look at your phone. Somehow the connection got a little goofed up, and we'll see if you sound good to Mark, and I'll punch you right back up because you've been on hold for quite a while. We really appreciate you calling in. So let's see if we can get that one cleaned up, and we'll get to him. In the meantime, here's Jerry on KCMO. Hi, Jerry.
11: Hi, Kevin, and your show is great. My wife and I both enjoy you all every day.
0: Thank you.
11: What I want to mention to you is that I'm familiar with the Kansas City, Missouri School District. I didn't teach there, but I'm very familiar with what went on. My wife taught there and retired from there. Now, they wasted a lot of money over there. They lost computers that became out of date. I mean, it was just a money pit. So throwing money at something doesn't work. It's how you use the money and how you leverage it to get the best results that you need, that you want. Now, one other thing, Kevin, I wanted to mention to you, if I may, what the Republicans need to do about what's going on, they need to remind people of what it was like before, because it will be chaos if they don't keep him in. Keep his people in office. There are things you don't like about people sometimes, and what's going on, some of it's beyond your control. He made a mistake when he said that he would make prices go down. That's really beyond one person's ability, usually, based upon economics and so forth. But he's got to remind people that what we're going to be up against, if we go back to what we had before, it's going to be a whole lot worse.
0: Yeah. Well, meanwhile, Trump's meeting with Mamdani and ticking off every Republican in the country that's running against the socialists, saying we can't have these socialists and these communists. And he's doing news conferences with the guy saying he could be a great mayor. I don't even understand that 5 weeks out from an election, why Trump was with Mamdani just because he was in New York. I can't even fathom why he did that. Here is Mike back on the line. We got a better connection this time. Mike, welcome back. Thank you, sir.
12: Oh, sorry about that.
0: It's okay.
12: Jeez, I love it. So, talking about Olathe School District, it's almost like we're going in reverse here, because You know, in 2022, they passed a $300 million bond. So we're close to $750 million, right? And it's like, okay, all the really rich white kids and all of that, they're all leaving because they slammed Alphabet Soup, Rainbow, yeah. DEI, Satan Club. So now all those kids are going private, and they're sitting there, what happened? Now they're trying to soak us for $700 million in a four-year period of time. You know, we talk about the $400 million, but we also need to talk about the $300 million that passed four years ago. It's insane. You know, so that's why you're seeing lower population in the Olathe school district, and kids can't even get into private school because there's a waiting line. We took our kids out of public and sent them to private. Not that we wanted to, because my wife and I were public, but it got insane. I mean, it's when you live in a county that has all this money, people are like, oh, it's for the kids. It's not for the kids. It's for these superintendents, administrators.
0: Yes.
12: They're just lining their pockets, and they're just like the federal government.
0: Well Pete said yesterday that Olathe is down 2,500 students. But they've added 249 staff jobs, not teachers, staff. They've added 249 jobs while losing 2,500 students.
12: Hey, Kevin, also explain to me on this. When COVID was going on, how did those private schools stay open,
0: right,
12: but the public couldn't?
0: Man, I've told people that, great call, buddy. Thank you so much. I've told people that I know that are teachers and educators, if I were a teacher or an educator today, I would be starting my own private school. I'd be knocking on doors, finding investors and saying, let's build it. Let's rent a space. Let's do a private school. Let's go. Let's get a charter. Let's start a school right now. And whatever area of specialty that we want to come up with, we can. It could be grade school. It could be whatever. I would start my own school right now. And first of all, you'd give a better education to all these kids, way better. I'm thinking more like elementary schools and things like that. You'd also get rich. You know what parents are paying for people to go to their kids to go to private schools? Like, most parents look at school like, I don't have to pay for daycare anymore. I'm just sending them off to school. That's no way to look at schools. You don't have to pay daycare anymore. So what if you took your daycare money and charged that for kindergarten, first grade, second grade, whatever?
13: MissouriNet News, I'm Matt Pilger. The Special School District of St. Louis County is officially under audit by State Auditor Scott Fitzpatrick. KMOX's Sean Malone reports.
14: Missouri Auditor Scott Fitzpatrick announced he will be taking a look into the district's finances and policies around restraining their special needs students.
13: People, not politicians, asked the U.S. Supreme Court last night to keep Missouri's 2022 congressional map in place for the November election. The request came a day after a federal appeals court ruled Missouri must use its 2025 map. The legal battle over Missouri's congressional maps has produced a series of conflicting court rulings, leaving some voters uncertain about which district boundaries will be used in November. Congressman Bob Onder says he understands the confusion.
15: It is very confusing, and I'm one of the parties to the suit that brought us to where we are today.
13: This is Missouri Net.
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18: Missouri Nat Sports, I'm Bill Palica, deciding Game 3 tonight for the Texas League Championship. The Springfield Cardinals lost to Amarillo 4-0. Springfield shut out after scoring 22 runs in their first three playoff wins. The Cardinals' AA affiliate looking to repeat as Texas League champions. The St. Louis Cardinals were also shut out 2-0 in Pittsburgh. Nathan Church with the Cardinals' only hit. Jared Jones struck out 9 and didn't walk anyone in 7 innings for the Pirates. Vinny Pasquantino hit a grand slam for the Royals in the bottom of the ninth, and he finished with 5 RBIs, but that grand slam only pulled the Royals to within 3. They lost to the White Sox 14-11. Daniel Lynch started the game and gave up 9 runs in 4 innings. Bill Pollack, Missouri Nets Sports.
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0: All right, welcome back to Uncanceled on KCMO Talk Radio in just a couple of moments. I got something to say about Judge Judy, and she's got something to say about America, and you're going to love it. So stay tuned for that. want to clean up the phone lines here. Rick's been waiting patiently through the longer bottom of the hour break. So glad to have you with us, Rick. How are you, sir?
2: I'm good today, Kevin. Thank you for taking my call.
0: Thank you.
2: Hey, listen, I moved down here in, I relocated to Kansas City area in 85, and I've settled in Blue Springs partly because of the earnings tax and the crappy schools in Kansas City, and I just got lucky. But I had one in elementary school and one in just starting junior high school. And I do remember all of the controversy that was going on, but you didn't mention it, but wasn't there some forced busing involved in that too? People were all up about in that too?
0: Yeah, but I don't think it was involved in the money that came out of this judge's order, but it might have been. Yes, I definitely remember that.
2: You mean the judges, wasn't it Clark?
0: There was a court, there was a court order of over $1.2 billion had to be spent between the state of Missouri and local Kansas City, Missouri. And they just had to spend it. The court ordered them to spend it and said, do this.
2: Yeah, okay, I remember that.
0: Yeah.
2: But my wife's a teacher here in one of the affluent suburban school districts, and half her students can't read at an elementary school level. So I don't know how the suburban schools missed out on making that list, to tell you the truth. I cannot believe these kids today can't read.
0: Well, this was a top 50 list, and there's got to be thousands of school districts in America. So I don't know, but that's a shame. She's been teaching, it sounds like, for a long time, huh?
2: Yeah, she got three years to retirement.
0: Okay.
2: All right.
0: That'll be a pretty good retirement, sir. You guys are going to be doing just fine.
2: I would just wanted to
0: thank you.
2: See if that bus can get anything to do with it. Have a good day.
0: Thank you, buddy. And she'll have earned it, by the way. She'll have earned that pension and that retirement. Teachers definitely earn the retirement and the pension. And it's sweet. It's good for life. But they've earned it. Trust me, they've earned it. This is not about teachers, folks. None of this is about that. This is about the people in charge. It's always about the people in charge and what they're doing. And what they mandate and force and what they allow and the things that are accepted, they make the rules of what the schools are. The suburbs in Kansas City are loaded with conservative teachers. They're everywhere. And they feel like they're in the wrong profession. They're like, the stuff that's coming down that we're doing, this is ridiculous. This is insane what they're doing. And it comes from the top. And more of them are taking early retirement and going and having an act too. And finding another career. They'll have their pension. I don't blame them, man. I don't blame them. I couldn't work under some of those conditions either. Okay, this is incredible. We've talked about, I know you've probably gotten worn out by me talking about the Paramount merger with Warner Brothers and Discovery Channel. $110 billion. The liberals everywhere have fought this. In every court, every state, every person in the media. People at CNN are freaking out. They're going crazy because they think Paramount now, Skydance, this thing's done. It's finally done. The merger's happening. Nobody's stopping it. The agreement's there. And they're starting an editorial board with Skydance. I think it's going to be a five-person board that is basically a fairness and equality in news board. No more being liberals. That's what the rule is. You don't have to go be Fox News or Newsmax, but no more being liberal. We're going to be fair to everyone and do real stories. And have opinions on both sides reflected evenly. And maybe that's by show, by time, by we're going to have an interesting primetime show, but there's going to be a conservative and a Democrat on there. I don't know what that looks like, but that's what they're setting out to do, which is awesome. So I'm scrolling through the guide last night, and I flipped down and by the local channels, and there's a special on about Judge Judy. And I'm like, wow, Judge Judy, I didn't watch this show. I used to think it was kind of a joke. I'm like, wow. This woman is just stealing money. How does her or Judge Wapner or any of these other people who do these shows get paid this kind of money in syndication to do these silly little shows where people with some sort of a legal beef with somebody else come in and then they settle it? The Judge Judy would settle it. That's what the show was. You know what Judge Judy is. At the height of her career, she made $47 million a year. She sold her entire catalog of thousands of shows for $100 million. Her net worth is over $500 million. Her show was seen in 164 countries in multiple languages. She won 5 Emmy Awards. This show on CBS, which is Paramount, which is Skydance, which is we're going to do different things. We want people to watch our channel. You couldn't really watch this and not be enthralled by the ridiculous American exceptionalism story that Judge Judy is. She's 83 years old. She's passing the baton to her son. They're changing the name of the show to Adam's Law. Her name is Adam. I'm sorry, his name is Adam. And this special last night was called Judge Judy, Unfiltered, Unforgettable. And she gave the most eloquent explanation of how great America is and what's wrong with all these Somalis or liberals or immigrants coming in that want to come here for the good but don't like the way it is. Listen to this.
4: Next year, and this gets political, which I don't mind. I have a house and I have a home. I consider America my home. America has been good to me. I think that it's the greatest country in the world. If you don't like this country, go somewhere else. Don't come to the greatest country in the world, the most successful country in the world, and say, I want to change it. There are other countries that are the something else that you want. Go there. Go there. But don't come into my home. America is my home. Don't come into my home and say, I want to change it. You may say, I want to give more people opportunity. I want to change certain things, the way we do business. But we are a capitalist country that revered excellence, that revered entrepreneurship, that revered all the things that made us great, that produced an Apple, an Amazon, AI, whether you like it or not, it's there. It produced the salt vaccine. It produced all of the major inroads in medicine. And we did that because we encouraged brilliance and excellence. We gave them, those people, a push. They were in gifted classes, which I know public schools used to have. Now it's taboo. Everybody should be equal. Well, everybody's not equal. Some people are tall. Some people are short. Some people are musical. Some people are not. Some people have big breasts. Some people have no breasts. They're different. Don't come into my house, which is a perfect house, and tell me, looks nice from the outside, but I'm going to change it inside to make it more of what we like, a more vanilla gray, everything muted colors. Look, that's the way we should be living today. Don't come here to redecorate. You don't like my house? Stay in your own house or find a different house.
0: Wow. Judge Judy. Fantastic. The only bad part of that clip was when she talked about America in the past tense. That was a little sad there for a couple moments. About a third of the way through, she was speaking like, you know, we used to be. This is what we were, and we're not anymore. There's a, forget the term they're using. There's something going on out there that liberals are doing. When she mentioned the same color cars, everything looks the same. All the fast food restaurants look the same. Everything looks the same in America. Every car is black, white, or gray. Not everyone, but we noticed that driving down the road, things all look the same. I've said for many years, you know, the difference between a $30,000 car brand new today and a $100,000 car brand new today isn't very much, except the price. They have pretty much the same technology. They get from point A to point B. They're all, every automaker has the same lineup of vehicles. They have a small, medium, and large SUV. Some of them have trucks, a couple of different sizes. A couple of them still make sedans. But everything's kind of, that's what the Democrats want here. They want sameness. They want everything to look the same and be the same everywhere in America. That's called communism. And Judge Judy just couldn't have been more eloquent with that. I mean, that makes you wish she was 63, not 83, and running for office, doesn't it? Because I'm pretty sure if I was on Judge Judy's bad side, I'd feel pretty bad about that. I'd be like, boy, I really screwed up. If she's telling me I screwed up, I screwed up. I think that's pretty much where it is. But I loved hearing her say that. Here's the crazy part. She's been in L.A. She's been around Hollywood. She's made all this money. She's been in television and syndication. As part of this special, the contributors on the special dyed in the wool, hard left Hollywood liberals, Steven Spielberg and RuPaul. She says she met RuPaul decades ago on a flight and said he was one of the nicest people I ever met right out of the gate. And we've been friends forever. She'd go on to say we don't have a lot in common with, you know, politics or whatever. These people are in show business. And she's like, they're brilliant at what they do. Essentially saying RuPaul is an actor. Spielberg is an artist, a director. And she's been around these people. And what she has seen is American exceptionalism. And she feels like it's dying. And everyone wants mediocre. Everyone wants sameness everywhere. Man, I'm with her. She said the one beautiful thing that television changed, she said television didn't change me in a lot of ways. It didn't. There's one thing about being famous and being recognized in 165 countries that changes. She said, I learned, quote, don't go out of the house looking like a skank. Unquote. How do you not love that lady? Don't go out of the house looking like a skank. Now, this is great advice for all the liberal women, all the Karens out there, okay, that are all over the internet. Literally saw a chick yesterday, I don't know, 30 years old, overeducated, a little overweight, whole bunch of earrings and colored hair, but seemed like a pretty intelligent lady, grifting on social media. Please send me money. I can't find work. Ever since I made comments about Charlie Kirk and his death, I can't get hired. And I don't understand why. I've got a great resume. I've worked before. I'm highly educated. I'm like, wait a second, what? You have a social media platform with a whole bunch of followers that are following you because you made cracks about Charlie Kirk getting assassinated, and you don't know why you can't get hired for a job, and now you're on the internet asking people to send you $5? That's what you do for a living, and you're claiming you don't have enough to eat when you're 40 pounds overweight? We got problems. I need Judge Judy to sit down with that young lady. I'd like to know when the last time was that woman went on a job interview. I don't know how you get a job interview. If you've been on the internet commenting, I assume in a way that was, yay, Charlie Kirk got killed, why you think anybody would hire you. And by the way, you live in the greatest country on earth to start your own business. Go start your pathetic business doing that, because that's all you're doing, is you're connecting with other losers who are sending you money. It's pathetic. You need a good dose of Judge Judy in your life. You need to listen to what she's saying. Listen to what she's saying. All right, quickly here to finish this segment on, I would say a brighter note. If you're talking about Dolly Parton, you should be talking about something a little brighter. Dolly died a few weeks ago, as everybody recalls. Her nephew apparently was about as close to her as anyone. He was the head of security and built a company, a security company. And the family decided, everyone in the family decided, the nephew, Brian Seaver, is the person that needs to go in front of the camera and announce to the world that Dolly has died. And he was great. It was scripted, and he read it, but it was beautiful. And it was heartfelt. And he said, I'm honored but grieving that Dolly wanted me to do this upon her death. And so here I am. This week, Brian Seaver has been locked out of the estate by the powers that be. The manager, Danny Novell, and an entity called Pinnacle Bank, apparently when Seaver came to the residence for a meeting, stopped him at the security gate and said, you will not come on the premises. You cannot go to the warehouse or the museum. You're not welcome on any of Dolly Parton's land. He still retains whatever's in the trust that is his. His part of the trust remains intact. But this is how bad it's gotten around Dolly Parton. The one person she asked to announce her death handpicked him. He made the video on behalf of the entire family and everyone in Dolly's world who's been her security guy for 25 years and built a security company for her and everything necessary, the person she picked.
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0: all the great things Andy Reid's done, if you were Andy Reid, would you still have Dave Tobe as your special teams coordinator?
1: No, I don't think so.
0: I don't either. Wouldn't you just like try to find somebody young and just gets after it?
1: Yeah. Too many penalties.
0: Yes. How many penalties? Well, the Chiefs are the second most through 2 weeks mm-hmm. in the NFL. This is special teams only. They're 28th in punt return defense. Whew. They're only 24th in punt return yards. So they're losing ground every game in special teams, no question about it. They're 17th in field goal percentage because Butker's had the misses. And they're 5th in kick return yards allowed. 5th worst. Not good. I don't know what you can do to fix it really in season. I think it requires maybe a new philosophy.
1: Yeah.
0: Some kind of new attitude maybe. I feel like special teams a lot of times is attitude.
1: Yeah. The new kickoff rules are a little bit weird. They've had a year to get used to that, though.
0: Yeah. So. I think we should take a look at Patrick Mahomes and Nick Bolton a little bit more and give them some credit for what they mean to that side of the ball, offense and defense. Because you need an attitude, right?
1: Yeah.
0: Bolton brings it to defense like Mahomes does the offense, I think. Mm-hmm. Same kind of thing. So Dave Tobe not there, not getting the job done. All right, this is a good one. I'm going to ask you a question. What have you done? Name some things you've done 8,000 times in your life.
1: 8,000 times?
0: Yeah. Gone to the bathroom?
1: Yeah.
0: had a beverage?
1: Yeah.
0: Eaten?
1: Exactly.
0: Right.
1: I may have talked on a microphone that many times, maybe.
0: 8,000 different times, like days or times?
1: Just
0: like,
1: times.
0: Just segments, like, okay, so I get like 50 for the show today?
1: Yeah.
0: Okay, then I've done 8,000 for sure. You don't do a lot of things 8,000 times.
1: No.
0: Do you drive to work 8,000 times?
1: Depending on how long you work.
0: Drive to work about 200 times a year, right?
1: Yeah.
0: That's a long time, buddy.
1: It's a lot of work.
0: That's 40 years, right?
1: Yeah.
0: 40 years of work. On Friday, Hall of Fame broadcaster Denny Matthews of the Kansas City Royals will be calling his 8,000th Royals game.
1: What? It's incredible.
0: That is amazing.
1: Since the start of the team, right?
0: 1969.
1: The whole time.
0: They're going to have a news conference tomorrow with the media, and Denny will talk about that. That's pretty cool. Vinny hit a grand slam last.
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15: Are you from ABC News?
4: I'm Brian Clark. A day after President Trump warned the United Nations that Iran could be annihilated, Iran's President Masoud Pezeshkian told the General Assembly through a translator that Iran would not be bullied, but said the Republic is open to talks.
6: Iran must be understood by Mr. Trump and those who seek to bully us that we are ready for dialogue and diplomacy and negotiations without accepting the language of force.
4: Today, Secretary of State Marco Rubio, meeting with his Russian counterpart, said the Trump administration has a consistent approach to foreign relations.
7: At the end of the day, the United States will always act, at least as long as President Trump is in office, we will always act in the national interest of our country, not in the interest of the international order.
4: And today, one of the most important relationships in the international order is on display. President Trump will welcome China's Xi Jinping, who makes his first state visit to the U.S. in over a decade. ABC's Britt Clenett in China says artificial intelligence is going to be a major topic.
15: President Trump has made it very clear that he sees AI as a race the U.S. has to win, and he's resisted regulation. We know that Beijing has called Western safety warnings fear-mongering as well. We heard from Senator Bernie Sanders earlier this week on social media saying for the sake of all of humanity, Trump and Xi must negotiate a treaty around AI before it's too late.
4: Disgraced film executive Harvey Weinstein's been sentenced to 15 years in prison for a 2006 sex assault. His original conviction was overturned. Weinstein was convicted for a second time in a retrial. The estate of Dolly Parton accused the country icon's nephew, who led her security detail, of threatening to commit violence and destroy his aunt's legacy. They're seeking a restraining order against Brian Seaver. Seaver told ABC the restraining order is spurious and, quote, simply a publicity stunt. You're listening to ABC News.
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4: A new study on taking Tylenol during pregnancy shows no link between the painkiller and children later developing autism or ADHD.
18: The study finds that taking Tylenol during pregnancy is not linked to neurodevelopmental disorders like ADHD or autism. The research comes from a new review in developmental medicine and child neurology.
4: It came after President Trump claimed without evidence that Tylenol use during pregnancy was dangerous. ABC's Hannah Batas said the researchers looked at data from almost 3 million children. In Texas, criminal charges could be on the way for the surviving owners of Camp Mystic.
19: Search warrants executed on the Eastland family, owners of Camp Mystic since 1939, suggest that the Eastlands may face criminal charges related to the deaths of 25 campers and 2 counselors in last year's Hill Country flood. Co-owner Dick Eastland also died in the disaster. The New York Times quotes affidavits suggesting that charges could include manslaughter, criminally negligent homicide, and child abandonment.
4: It's ABC's Jim Ryan. The owners are already facing 5 civil lawsuits. An extreme roller coaster in California is being blamed for causing major brain injuries. Several suits have been filed against Six Flags Magic Mountains and its X2 roller coaster. These suits say the park knew the risk was too great for riders. More than 100 plaintiffs have come forward saying they've had multiple brain surgeries. Six Flags did not comment on the suits. The ride's been closed. Brian Clark, ABC News.
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0: Rising from the heart of the swamp, a beacon of truth is casting its light. From sea to shining sea, The Vince Show. Here's Vince Colonnaise.
1: Okay, 844-484-3872, 844-4-THE-USA. That's the way to join us today, coast to coast, sea to shining sea. The Save America Act. What's it going to take to get it passed? Well, some testicular fortitude would be good. That's a great start, as always. But the actual strategy here, how do we get this thing passed? Now, we have discussed this many, many times, that the United States Senate has capabilities that they basically generally don't want you to know about, that they don't actually have to change any Senate rules to get legislation passed by a simple majority.

0: absolutely no credence and will not give credence to the election when it comes to Iran. It doesn't even enter my mind. The only thing that does is that Iran will never have a nuclear weapon.
1: Boom. In that minute and 23 seconds, President Trump laid out his message to the Iranians. I don't think he was speaking so much to the world as he was speaking directly to the delegation that was seen frowning throughout all of that. Here's the deal. We haven't really done anything militarily in quite some time to you, in several weeks, but we could if we choose. We're trying to give you guys some kind of an off-ramp. And we know at the same time Jared Kushner and Steve Witkoff were having negotiations with some people representing the Iranian government. President Trump seemed to say there was some positivity on it. And he basically told them, I know what you're doing. I know you're trying to wait out the midterms and think that things will change. But if the Iranians believe things will change because there could be a power shift in D.C., and the Republicans lose control of the House, the Senate, both, I think they're grossly mistaken, because the time after the election and the time before a new Congress takes over is considerable, and a lot of things could happen. I think the president was giving the Iranians an opportunity. And unfortunately, the 93 million people who live in Iran probably were not given the ability to hear what President Trump had to say. Probably not on their screens, even though there may be Starlink in the area. But then I started thinking, all of this sounds a little bit familiar. And I know Chris and I have talked about this in the past. The great sci-fi classic, The Day the Earth Stood Still. At the very end of The Day the Earth Stood Still, the alien who visited Earth delivered a warning to the nations that were gathered. And I'm thinking, was this President Trump's Day the Earth Stood Still moment, but the message was not to all the nations of Earth, but to the Iranians? Just a little flashback to that final address.
2: And you will forgive me if I speak bluntly.
1: Like Trump speaking bluntly.
2: The universe grows smaller every day. And the threat of aggression by any group, anywhere, can no longer be tolerated.
1: Now that's kind of the same take, right? The threat, look, the world's getting smaller. Transportation technology has shrunk the globe. We can get anywhere in a matter of hours. And we can't handle one group taking on and being aggressive against others in the world where peace really should be a currency.
2: There must be security for all, or no one is secure.
1: Interesting. Must be security for all, or no one is secure. A little bit later in the speech, there was some clarity offered. And maybe this is what President Trump was saying to the Iranians.
2: The result is we live in peace, without arms or armies, secure in the knowledge that we are free from aggression and war, free to pursue more profitable enterprises. We do not pretend to have achieved perfection, but we do have a system, and it works. I came here to give you these facts. It is no concern of ours how you run your own planet.
1: How you run your own country. Just think of this in Trump's voice.
2: But if you threaten to extend your violence, this earth of yours will be reduced to a burned out cinder.
1: Annihilation, if you will. Am I wrong on this? Am I crazy to see the parallel between this powerful speech and the final scene of the sci-fi classic The Day the Earth Stood Still? And President Trump, I know President Trump gave a little more uplifting address in some of his comments at the very end. We will get to those as well. But I do feel like this was kind of a basic message. You have a choice. And while the people over at MS-13 now are seeing this as the pitch for a war crime by our president to annihilate, they even went as far to say the annihilation of 93 million people. I'm surprised they didn't use the term genocide. They didn't get that far. I do think the president had honest and stern talk, stern words in his address, but he also had uplifting words and talked about unity within the United Nations. And there was some proof of that later on in the day in the meeting with our friends from Denmark in the signing of the agreement to protect Greenland. So we'll get to that. Plus, there was the Shield of Americas meeting that happened yesterday. The left had a problem with that. There was also the announcement, the major announcement from the vice president and Dr. Oz about billions of dollars being saved because we caught fraud on a gigantic scale. And I'm not just talking about the stuff we know about in Minnesota and California tied to the Somali refugees. No, this was huge Obamacare fraud. And the left didn't see it that way. Again, two different worlds. We're seeing two different worlds here. And the left, I just don't understand how they see this as insanity. You have a thought? You're welcome to join us. 888-630-9625. Maria Leaf is on the phones. Be polite. Be concise. Let's get your thoughts. It's Opelka in for Plant on The Chris Plant Show.
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4: 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In the 3 months leading up to the 2024 election, the spot price of gold jumped 12%. Why? 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

0: Welcome back to the Chris Plant Show. Michael Pelkin for Chris Plant. Just catching up on a little bit of D.C. news, local D.C. news. I know those of you who are followers of the mothership of the Chris Plant Show, WMAL, know that we've been keeping our eyes on the case of Trayon White, a member of the D.C. Council who is facing some pretty serious charges of bribery, influence peddling, etc. I'm being vague because I'm not a lawyer. I don't know the full legal terms. It's in the hands of the jury now. And there were questions on whether or not, or his attorney was bringing up questions on whether or not he could get a fair trial if the racial makeup of the jury was not black enough. And based on reporting, we're seeing it's a mixed jury, men and women, but apparently four of the 12 are jurors of color. So we will see. I got time for a couple of quick calls here in the lightning round, talking about renaming AI. President Trump says we're calling it superintelligence, SI, but you guys have big ideas on this. So let's grab a couple of quick calls. Lightning round. Danny in D.C., what say you?
1: You know, I'd like the other guy's comment about HCI, and the reason being is that this is being invented by humans. The human brain is not perfect. None of us are. Yeah. The only one who was, we hung on a cross thousands of years ago. But this morning I was looking at the FBI is investigating whether or not their database has been hacked. Well, wait a minute. I thought you all had a very strong firewall, so on and so forth. If they're saying they're investigating it, they don't know whether the folks who are claiming they've done it have actually done it. They have to investigate it instead of saying, nah, not our firewall. It's just some clown trying to get some free press. This stuff will never be perfect, and it will always have the ability to sidestep something. And we saw this in movies back in the 90s and the 80s, the Terminator series, and, of course, iRobot. And if we keep going down this road, we already know that you only need 2 to 3 seconds of someone's voice pattern to have them make a conversation that they never had. And if there's video of them moving their mouth, they can manipulate the video to fit the audio.
0: And it's getting really good. I'm up against the wall, Danny. Thank you. Good thoughts. Michael Pelka in for Chris Plant on The Chris Plant Show.
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6: ABC News, I'm Brian Clark. No immediate ruling from the federal judge who heard arguments today over President Trump's ban on three news organizations. But Judge Timothy Kelly said the White House had not, quote, really justified its claims that the reporting from CNN, MS Now, and Politico threatened national security. Senate Minority Leader Chuck Schumer is calling on President Trump to take a firm line in his state visit with China's Xi Jinping.
7: President Trump must draw a hard line. Do not weaken America's export controls. Do not give China greater access to the advanced chips and chip-making equipment it needs to close the gap.
6: President will greet Xi tonight at Joint Base Andrews. Four Indianapolis police officers and a former officer were charged after department audits identified that they had potentially misused automatic license plate reader technology. And markets were all lower today on Wall Street. This is ABC.
8: Missouri Net News.
4: I'm Sue Danielson. State Senator Rick Bratton says he's encouraged by an appeals court ruling this week in favor of those challenging the use of the 2022 congressional map.
5: Hopefully things continue to go our way.
4: The appeals court ruled Missouri should use the 2025 congressional map for the November election, but that order remains on hold until September 28th. The U.S. Supreme Court is now considering another emergency appeal. Missouri State Auditor Scott Fitzpatrick says several agencies continue to repeat problems identified in previous audits of federal spending. His review of about $20.5 billion in federal funding found 16 issues, including 9 repeat findings. Harvest is underway, prompting a safety reminder from the Missouri State Highway Patrol's Captain Eric Brown.
8: For the year in 2025, we had 163 traffic crashes that involved some style of farm equipment or an implement.
4: He says in those crashes last year, there was one death and 37 injuries. Missouri Net News.
9: Well, here we are again, and I got to tell you, Jim, this match has me really concerned.
10: Here we have a powerful heavyweight, a train, weighing in at 6,000 tons. And this hasty lightweight challenger, a car.
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0: And welcome back to The Chris Plant Show. Mike Opelka in for my buddy Chris Plant. During the break, just perusing the headlines that are bubbling because thanks to all this artificial super developing intelligence, we are bombarded with information constantly. And as I said earlier, what we do with it is really going to be how we determine how successful or good it, or evil it is. And I was bombarded with breaking news that there is now going to be a nonstop flight from New York to Sydney, Australia. Nonstop flight that will be 22 hours. And I immediately thought, God, who's going to be able to do that? First of all, what's it going to cost? But 22 hours that plane will be in the air. And it better be all first class. It's not. There's 140 seats in coach, 40 seats in like luxury coach, 52 business class, and there are only 6 first-class seats. First class, you must get an apartment. But that's kind of crazy. And how many flight attendants are working a 22-hour flight? That has to be amazing. I don't know. I don't have any more details on the cost. It just caught my attention. Kind of a crazy ADD moment. But we were talking about superintelligence, artificial intelligence, President Trump rebranding AI to SI, and just to offer it up to you, the people, to see what are we going to do. Is the rebranding going to stick? I got to take one more call on this before we move on into the story of fraud yesterday. Our friend Jason in Kensington checking in. Opportune time for you to be on the phone, Jason, as I'm talking about this 22-hour flight. Welcome.
15: Yeah. Hey, thanks, Mike. How you going, mate? Yeah, I think I'd pass on the 22-hour flight. I've done that flight a few times with stops, and it's bad enough. I mean, you can get pretty lit by the end of a 22-hour flight.
0: You don't have to drink the whole time.
15: I mean, you get pretty unruly by the time 22 hours is up. It's a hellacious flight. I know that. But yeah, as far as artificial intelligence, I think people don't realize it's been around for a long time. It's called Democrats. Their intelligence is very artificial. I mean, we've been dealing with it for years. So the thing is, with AI, it's like, you know, these people all raved about it, and now all of a sudden they're calling gloom and doom. It's like, well, you know, if you want to use it, then you deal with the consequences. You know, if you don't want it, then you shouldn't have wanted it in the first place. I mean, yeah, go back to living like the Amish if you want. I mean, I could do that. But, you know, these people that were raving about it for years, now all of a sudden they're panicking. It's like, well, you know, you asked for it, you got it.
0: Well, I believe that the all the anger, all the sudden concern over AI and data centers came up because the Democrats were being bombarded with questions about the socialism and the Democrat socialists. Right after Labor Day, there was this massive attention being pushed on all the DSA crap that was out there and how the socialists were winning elections. And Schumer and Pelosi and AOC and Bernie were all trying to figure out, how do we block this? Somebody said, we're against data centers now. We're against the AI now. And suddenly all the questions about socialism disappeared.
15: They did. It's like, you know, it's like cow flatulence was a world problem. Now data centers have become the world problem. You know, it's one crisis after another. I mean, these people, you know, heaven forbid, when they actually have to deal with a real world life-threatening situation, I think they'd all turn into cannibals. I think they'd start eating each other.
0: They probably will. It would be the Donner Party, not the Democrat Party.
15: That's my two bobs worth anyway.
0: Well, that's good. Two bobs worth. And thank you for the analysis of the 22-hour flight. If I were one of the 6 people in first class, I think I could weather that 22 hours. It's the 100.
15: Yeah. I've been in first class before. I got bumped up because of a drunken, unruly customer. I got bumped into first class once, and it was great. I had T-bone steak, Johnny Walker whiskey, and a big lounge to sleep in. It was terrific. But, yeah, if you're in cattle class, I tell you what, you're in for a trip.
0: Yeah, 22 hours with 140 people in a small compartment. Not my idea of fun. But let's hope we never have to experience that. Thank you, Jason. Appreciate you.
15: Thanks, Mike. Yeah, mate.
0: There he goes. I mentioned this story yesterday, and early in the program today, we're talking about how there is a difference in how the left and the right see the world. I do believe that the conservatives of the world are the more forward-looking, positive-looking individuals, and the left seems to be the doom and gloom, the Eeyores of the world, if you will. And it was quite apparent to me this morning as I was checking out the left side of the mainstream media, watching CNN this morning, watching a little bit of MS-13 Now with the Morning Joe show. And they were all up in their feelings about President Trump telling Iran, I have a decision to make and I could annihilate you. And they completely overlooked the president saying Iran could have a beautiful future. Its people could be the beneficiaries of a prosperous economy. All they focused on was the word annihilation. And then they talked about the announcement that was made yesterday by the vice president, J.D. Vance, and his fraud team convened in front of the media yesterday to talk about the latest fraud that they uncovered in an effort to save us money, the taxpayers' money, which has been used, abused endlessly. And yesterday, the big announcement was regarding Obamacare fraud. And you won't believe the MSNBC take on this, but let me give you the vice president's announcement.
18: So proud of this work. I want to highlight, just on a final note before I kick it over to Dr. Oz, what does this look like? What this looks like is, in one case, we found a fraud ring that had 40 agents, 40 brokerage agents, who had funneled 50,000 people into the Obamacare system fraudulently.
0: Now, I'm just stopping that for a moment. 40 agents put 50,000 people into the system fraudulently. That last word is critical. So these 40 agents, each putting more than 1,200 people into the system fraudulently. Not that they're enrolling them legitimately, but wait, there's more.
18: Now, some of those people were probably legitimate. Most of those people were not eligible. Either they didn't meet the citizenship or the income requirements. Many of those people quite literally didn't even exist.
0: Gee, if we only had computer technology that would be able to verify whether or not a person receiving benefits from the government existed. If we only had, what a concept.
18: We had a system in this country that rewarded brokers, that made people rich for enrolling fake people in programs that are meant to ensure that our fellow citizens have health care. This was a scandal. And thanks to the work of Dr. Oz, Andy Ferguson, Secretary Kennedy, and of course, the leadership of the president, this is stopping. I want to turn it over to Dr. Oz to talk more about this. He'll turn it over to a couple of our colleagues, and then we'll take a few questions about this program. But guys, great job.
0: Yeah, great job. $2.2 billion in your money recovered. $2.2 billion that would have been fraudulently spent paying people who were creating fake accounts or accounts that weren't or should not have been enrolled in Obamacare. $2.2 billion. I know, look, we got $41 trillion in debt right now. Our debt is monstrous. But a billion here and a billion there, and you start talking about real money, don't you? What was MSNBC's take on this? They neglected the word fraudulently. The only thing they could focus on was 750,000 people no longer receiving health care, no longer getting health care or savings. Never mind that they were fraudulent individuals, that they shouldn't have gotten that. Never let the legality of something get in your way, MSNBC. I'm sorry, MS-13 now. That is the incredible craziness in all of this. You have a government agency that is being abused because the system is weak and has allowed abuse for decades now. And we go in and we finally start pulling the plug on it, and MSNBC only says we're stripping coverage from people. Well, if the people are fake, you're not taking anything from anybody. All you're doing is making it efficient. But no, they can't have that. They can't have that at all. There are a couple other stories out there I have to share with you. One of them is Bernie Sanders is now doing kind of like town halls in Vermont, telephone town halls in Vermont. And Bernie is upset because ICE is deporting thousands and thousands of rapists and murderers back to their home countries. He thinks it's a national disgrace. The last time I checked, we saw that rents were dropping. The cost of renting an apartment or renting a home was coming down because there were fewer people competing with Americans who were trying to get a house or an apartment to rent. And why were there fewer people competing with them? Because we're taking all the people here illegally and getting them out of the country. The crime rates have dropped to the lowest levels in the case of murder in the whole country in 100 years. Is that a problem? Is a low crime rate a disgrace? Is a lower cost of renting a home a disgrace? Apparently, if you're a Democrat senator from Vermont who faces no real challenge, it's a problem.
19: This, what ICE has done over the last several years is a national disgrace. As Joanna just mentioned, innocent people, people going in who have legal papers trying to continue the immigration process have gotten picked up. People have been deported to God knows where, to countries where they're not familiar with.
0: Now, that last statement by Bernie Sanders, they've gotten deported to countries that they're not familiar with. That very statement made me stop and think, okay, yeah, we are taking some people and we're not sending them back. If they came here from Venezuela, maybe we're not sending them to Venezuela. Maybe we're sending them to a detention facility somewhere else. But my mind immediately said, hold on a second. Are they familiar with the U.S. when they came here? Was that part of the deal? No, most of these people didn't understand what was going on here. Most of these people didn't have an attachment to the United States of America unless they had relatives here who were facilitating their illegal entry. Just amazing. And then we go to the case in Austin, where the left is all over the story of Wilbur Rafael Garces Perez, who had a final order of removal. There was a final order of removal on this guy. He was delivering food when he encountered ICE. Yes, he was shot, and there are questions about his treatment and care, but there was a final order of removal on the guy. Democrats are now rushing to where he's being held to demand he be released. Final order of removal. Deportation order on file at the time of the stop. Very interesting how Democrats choose to follow some laws and avoid others when it's convenient with a voting bloc. Texas has a Senate seat that is in play, and this could swing some of the Hispanic vote. No doubt about it. Watch for this to get hotter. We'll keep our eyes on it. If you have thoughts on anything, you're welcome to join the conversation. 888-630-9625. 888-630-9625. It's Opelka in for Plant on The Chris Plant Show.
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25: 10 strangers, one isolated island, and a secret each of them would kill to keep. The Ararock Lyceum Theater presents Agatha Christie's And Then There Were None, September 25th through October 4th. 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Who's next? Who can be trusted? And who done it? This story will keep you guessing until the very end. And Then There Were None. 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

0: Welcome back, Chris Plant Show. Mike Opelka is sitting in for Chris this week. Appreciate all of you being part of the show today. Yes, I do have some amazing audio from former Vice President Kamala Harris. We will get to that just around the corner. There's also AOC news, very interesting AOC news, and some other. I have a segment called Democrats Say the Darndest Things that I like to do, but I also think we might need to rebrand that as we're talking about rebranding artificial intelligence. I think maybe we're going to change it to I Can't Believe They Said That. Maybe that's what it'll be. I Can't Believe They Said That. We'll get to that. But many of you are weighing in on the discussions of the day. We just went through the fraud that the vice president and Dr. Oz discovered, $2.2 billion in Obamacare fraud that has been stopped. It's certainly a horrible thing. And Alan is calling from Chicago, listening on the amazing WLS. Alan, welcome to the Chris Plant Show.
1: My family operated a credit furniture business in the city of Chicago from 1957 to 1979. As the welfare state grew, we watched more and more of our customers have dual identities. We actually could get the case number from people because they didn't fear the system catching them. The problem we have, though, is the war on poverty became an attack on the middle class. You know, they expanded eligibility. More and more people were brought into the system. This is what Hayek warned us of. They take control of you by taking the money and then using it as bait to get you, you know, get your attention. Push grandma off the cliff. All this garbage we see. Hold on to your own money. We give away more money in benefits today than the entire economy of Germany. That's wow. How huge it is. And to think that perhaps a trillion dollars is lost or stolen by this government. Compare that to the performance of banks or insurance companies. You know, media loves to attack banks and insurance companies, and they lose less than 1%. You know, in America, you know, oil, just to give you an example, is 2.5% of the economy. Taxes are 35% of the economy. So a 0.5% increase in taxes is a heck of a lot more than the cost of gasoline today.
0: That's true. And people don't think of it that way because they think, and correct me if I'm wrong here, Alan, people think in the immediacy, in the moment. They look at what they're paying at the pump, and they don't look at what the tax bill is and what they're paying annually, or those of us who are individual businesses pay quarterly. But when you look at that number, you realize a slight increase in taxes is major, whereas a 10% increase or 20%, or in the case of diesel, a 100% increase in diesel temporarily feels like a big hit. But yeah, you're right, Michael, about the volume of welfare is staggering. Go ahead, sir.
1: Michael, you know, one thing I want people to look at is not the finance. We're not a bunch of accountants. Look at the cultural impact. We have a 400% increase in illegitimacy in this country. We pay people not to get together and maintain a marriage for the sake of their children. The total employment rate right now, the number of adults working right now, is about 6 or 7 points lower than it was in the 1990s after the Clinton-Gingrich reform of the welfare system. Again, read Hayek's book, The Road to Serfdom. You'll understand what's going on. This is a trap. You're not proud Americans anymore. You are subjects of the leaders and the controllers of your destiny.
0: That's a great reference. The Road to Serfdom by Hayek. If you know it, you know what Alan's talking about. It's Mike Opelka in for Plant on The Chris Plant Show.
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3: From ABC News, I'm Lindsay Davis, anchor of Prime, streaming weeknights on ABC News Live. A federal judge in Washington, D.C. heard arguments over President Trump's ban on 3 news organizations. Judge Timothy Kelly did not immediately rule in the suit over CNN, Politico, and MS Now's access, but said during the hearing that the White House had not, quote, really justified claims that the reporting threatened national security. Global security will be a major topic when President Trump hosts China's Xi Jinping, and the top Senate Democrat, Chuck Schumer, said,
4: We are calling on Trump to stand up for the nation's security by once and for all blocking China's access to our AI chips and manufacturing equipment.
3: ABC's Karen Travers at the White House says the war in Iran will loom large.
5: This is going to be a big question about what pressure, if any, the president pushes on China because of the issue with Iran as Iran's biggest trading partner and the purchaser of Iranian oil.
3: The White House says it will not suspend diesel exports, which was floated as a way to bring down fuel costs, but experts say it will not work. Diesel prices sit at a national average of $6.52, while bond yields jumped to $5.11%, their highest since 2007, and as investors fear additional interest rate hikes, all three major indexes were lower. The NASDAQ dropped 1.1%. Disgraced movie mogul Harvey Weinstein was sentenced to 15 years in prison for sexual assaulting Miriam Haley in 2006. Weinstein's first conviction was overturned. He was convicted again last year, and Haley said after today's sentencing in New York,
6: "It doesn't go away. It's happened, and it's going to stay with me to some degree. But I expect that this is the last time I'm here doing this, and that I can just move on with my life. So, yeah. I'm looking forward to that."
3: Nearly all of New Mexico is under a flood watch today. Parts of the state could see 2 to 4 inches of rain. 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
9: Investigators in Mississippi are looking into the possibility that a drug called Kratom is connected to the deaths of 2 students at the University of Mississippi. ABC medical correspondent Dr. Darian Sutton has more on the drug, which is not banned at the federal level.
10: It can often be seen or thought of as similar to heroin, or being called gas station heroin, because it can cause symptoms that look very similar. These are the reasons why we're always cautioning the community about these risks of drugs that you can easily get.
9: The owners of Camp Mystic in Central Texas are facing 5 civil lawsuits in connection with last year's deadly flooding. And ABC's Jim Ryan says they could face criminal sanctions.
11: Search warrants executed on the Eastland family, owners of Camp Mystic since 1939, suggest that the Eastlands may face criminal charges related to the deaths of 25 campers and 2 counselors in last year's Hill Country flood. Co-owner Dick Eastland also died in the disaster. The New York Times quotes affidavits suggesting that charges could include manslaughter, criminally negligent homicide, and child abandonment.
9: An attorney for former NFL star Antonio Brown says he will accept a plea deal in an attempted murder case that could have sent him to prison for decades. Brown's accused of firing shots at a man at a Miami boxing match in 2005. He had invoked the state's Stand Your Ground law. His attorney said the deal was too good to turn down. I'm Brian Clark, ABC News.
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14: 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Yeah!
15: This is Show Me Today, the voice of Missouri. The demand for AI skills is at the top of hiring lists these days. Students, teachers, workers will need to navigate these skills, so the state has teamed up with Google AI to prepare them. Ashley Byrd gets the details from Rachel Sharp, Missouri Department of Higher Education and Workforce Development, and Angela Anderson from DESE.
16: At the Department of Higher Education and Workforce Development, we serve as the state's labor market agency. So we know that the number of job postings requesting AI skills in Missouri has grown exponentially over the past couple of years. And this is across many industries, not just technology. So we're really interested in ensuring more Missourians are really well prepared for quality jobs.
17: And so how will DESE help with that?
18: So DESE is more about helping our partnership with Google is about helping educators bring AI into their classrooms for them and for their students. So it's helping to with AI literacy, it's helping to get them help with their curriculum, with their materials, with getting their students access to literature and information so that it's compounded and students aren't out there on the web just searching for everything and not getting good materials. And so what Google does is bring that to them and give them the ability to focus in on what their curriculum materials are instead of students going out to all kinds of different websites and not knowing where their sources are. So that's what helps with what they're doing in the Google Classroom here.
17: Now, am I correct that with Rochelle and Angela, that these are working in concert? I mean, you're trying to prepare students for the workforce, and so you will be communicating and working together on this?
16: Right. It's a joint partnership because we know with the pace of change in technology and the need for learners and workers to get up to speed, we're interested in linking quality training and support opportunities, especially at no cost. And that's why we're so appreciative of our Grow with Google partnership. Our partnership at the Department of Higher Education and Workforce Development is really twofold. We've connected our higher education institutions with the opportunity to gain access to free resources and tools for college students, faculty, and staff. And I think that aspect is very similar to what Angie just described. But we're also expanding the virtual training offerings for Missourians and workers and those who want to access online virtual training. We have 10,000 licenses available to do this. So Missourians can access the free training by going to jobs.mo.gov, and there's a

0: educators and actually our students 13 and older too. And so that's a real benefit for our CTE students, especially in through this partnership, but especially to our educators, because if they can get in and understand what AI is doing, it'll help them to help our students, then that helps our workforce.
1: The timing of this is kind of interesting. I want you to explain, how is working with Google different than, say, working with OpenAI or Anthropic, where both are under serious scrutiny right now because of their safety concerns with consumers? How can you assure parents, families, that this is a little safer?
0: So one of the things definitely under my purview, so our state cybersecurity team has been working with Google, especially for this partnership, to make sure that the security protocols that they have in place for what we're putting in place is secure. And so what they've done is they've locked down these networks per district. So each district doesn't even have access to anything that another district is doing. And the same for Rochelle or college. So each entity there. So Google has done a really good job of encompassing the security for each district for K through 12. But our cybersecurity department is really good with the state of Missouri, and they've done a really good job of vetting that Google's done the security work.
1: How about information, student information, user information, how that information will be used by Google?
0: So for the most part, student information won't be going into Google other than what districts decide to put in, and they have their own policies around that. That's one of the things that we're really making sure this is a local decision, and those local entities have their own policies around what their security is. And so they have guidelines about what they put in, what they don't put in, but again, all of it is very FERPA compliant to the district. And so we do tell them, try not to put any PII in, try not to put any FERPA, because the model does learn from what you're doing, but it's not going to go outside of your district. It's not going to learn from outside of that. So nobody outside of your district is going to have any information from that. Parents aren't going to get into it. It's just going to be that district.
1: How about you, Rochelle, as far as Department of Higher Education and Workforce, how do you protect those users?
2: In our case, we are trying to provide access to training for individuals interested in learning ethical and responsible use of AI. And so they're volunteering to learn this information, and it's not access to tools per se, but access to sort of a classroom where you learn about the certifications. And so examples are, you can get a professional certificate, or you can access a myriad of career certificates. This could be things like cybersecurity, data analytics, project management, digital marketing, and many more. And so equipping learners and workers with skills that are going to be in demand in the job, in the workforce in today's environment. And so, again, we do have many licenses that we can offer for those who are interested in learning more and furthering their skills in this area.
1: As we mentioned, I'm speaking with Rochelle Sharp and Angie Anderson. Rochelle is with Department of Higher Education and Workforce, and Angie is the Chief Technology Officer for DESE. You're listening to Show Me Today, the Voice of Missouri, and this is a big project. So how are you going to measure its success? Like, what should this look like in about 5 years?
2: Well, for us, we're interested in how many Missourians are interested in accessing these materials. So we'll be measuring how many enroll in the different classes, how many complete those courses, how much time they spend on learning the different skills, how many hours they log in doing so. And that just helps us to understand how many Missourians are interested in gaining these skills. We know that our higher education institutions have also been very responsive

0: and innovative in the AI-driven economy. They've been developing programs, courses, minors, certifications, and degrees, and embedding skills so that our students can learn about emerging technologies within their discipline, and also regardless of what they're studying as they graduate.
1: How about you, Angie?
2: So very similar. How many different schools start to take on? Because again, they don't have to, but how many schools take the opportunities to do the certifications with their teachers and embed them in their professional development? How many offer them to students? And then how the students are performing, how it affects their test scores, how it affects their learning ability, how many of them go on to professional development or apprenticeship programs with AI involved. And also, again, our college tech ed programs, drafting programs that then also have an AI certification involved with them, because AI is part of all of those jobs now. Pairing that with it now ahead of a lot of other states gives Missouri an upper hand.
1: And Rochelle, can anybody who's in the workforce access this stuff?
0: Absolutely. And as I mentioned, it is available through jobs.mo.gov, and there's an intake survey where individuals can access which training or notify us which training they're interested in, and we'll connect them with the license that they're able to access that. Show me the
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11: 445-4489. Yeah!
5: This is Show Me Today. Welcome back. Imagine paddling the scenic Missouri River in the fall while raising money to help keep the rivers clean. all at the same time. Steve Schnarrs, the race director for Missouri River Relief, and he is back on Show Me Today to talk about Race to the Dome. Steve, welcome. What can people expect when they get out on the Missouri River?
11: We hope it's just going to be a beautiful fall day. And a lot of times Race to the Dome is a gorgeous, gorgeous fall day. Just kind of, you know, introduction into the fall. And there are two race courses for the Race to the Dome. So people can pick either the 27.6 mile race from Providence Landing on Perchy Creek, or they can do the 15.8 mile race, which starts at the Hartsburg Access, and both of those races end at the Carl Noren Access in Wilson Serenity Point, which is North Jefferson City. So it's a little across the river and upstream of the bridge from the Capitol Dome, so hence the name.
5: Yeah.
11: There's sort of a point as you get closer to the end, but you're still really quite a ways from the end, many miles. When you get your first peek of the dome and you think, oh, yeah, I'm getting close. And then you still have a bunch more miles to go.
5: Let's talk about the fundraising part and what you're trying to do, what your mission is to clean up the Missouri. And you guys have been doing this for a number of years. But just talk about those efforts first.
11: Sure. This race is organized by Missouri River Relief, and it's a fundraiser for Missouri River Relief. We're a nonprofit based in Columbia, Missouri, and we're actually celebrating, like right now, our 25th anniversary since the first river cleanup that we did back in 2001. So since 2001, we've really built quite a cool and innovative slate of programs, of river cleanups and education programs for all ages and recreation events on the river. And our mission really is about connecting people to the Missouri River, especially through direct experiences. So, you know, the Missouri River is big. It's intimidating and access is kind of difficult. You know, we just are always trying to come up with ways to sort of lower that barrier of accessibility so people can have a chance to experience what it feels like to be out on, you know, the nation's longest river, such a historic and big piece of nature that we've got running right through the state. In fact, the week after the Race to the Dome, we're having a 25th anniversary party down at Cooper's Landing from 2 to 6, just bringing together everybody who's been involved in this effort over the years just to celebrate their accomplishments and what we keep doing.
5: We're talking with Steve Schnarr. He's the race director for Missouri River Relief. Their 17th annual Race to the Dome is October 30th. Heard him give the two different courses that they have going on this year. Talk a little bit more about the cleanup and some of those efforts and things that you find in the river. And we've had your folks on before too, and it's amazing what you find and what you clean up. And I, every time we talk about this, I think it's amazing when people hear the work that you've done.
11: Right, it is an ongoing effort, And River Relief volunteers have had a huge impact on the Missouri River and on the trash that you find on the river, you know, which a lot of it comes from just every street and every community that along every stream, you know, that feeds into the Missouri River. Whatever litters out there on the landscape ends up in our streams. It ends up in our creeks that feed into the Missouri. And so what we're picking out there is a lot of kind of like anything that floats, you know, that's what we find out there. Right now, we've got a crew that's in the middle of a 200 mile, 50 day cleanup on the Missouri River from Kansas City to Columbia. So right now they're in the Boonville area, and they've basically been camping on sandbars and at boat ramps all along the way. And this is kind of our second time doing a project like this. We did it 5 years ago on the same stretch of river. So they've really targeted places that we were not able to get last time. And you can check out, there's a really cool page on our website, riverrelief.org, about the Big Muddy Clean Sweep, where you can kind of track like how many tons of trash they've picked up so far, what kinds of trash. There's kind of an ongoing trash tally, lots of photographs. There's blog posts about what they've seen out there. I was just out there this weekend with them, and we filled a boat of trash, just working at it. And hitting different sites along the river. So that effort has been going on, and that's just part of what we've been doing for 25 years, organizing volunteers to clean up tons and tons of trash, over 2 million pounds of trash from the Missouri River. And one thing that they this crew this year has done is pull out all of those little mini shooter bottles. Like, we find a lot of those on the river. Just those little one-shot alcohol bottles and five-hour energy shots. They've been pulling all those out and counting them, and I don't know the latest count, but it's over 5,000 of those that they picked up. They have many, many, many gallons, hundreds of gallons of these mini shooter bottles, and we're not totally sure what we're going to do with them, but some sort of art project to show the scale of that, just that one item, you know, that we see out there.
12: That's amazing. Yeah, you think, I'm sure there's people out there say, oh, I'll, you know, this little tiny thing, I'll just throw it, or you lay it on the ground and it washes into the water. But yeah, it adds up, and that's what Missouri River Relief has been doing for a number of years. So you have this Race to the Dome that's coming up October 3rd. Registration, I think, closes September 30th. What do participants need to know? And do you have to be experienced, or if you're just getting started in paddling, is this something you can hop on and do?
11: Yeah, that's a great question. And we do have people of all experience levels, and it is a good event for someone to try. If you've got some experience paddling, but maybe have never been on the Missouri River, the Race to the Dome is a good place to start, actually, because you're out there with other people that really do know the river. You learn so much just observing what other people are doing, and in the preparation, even these next couple of weeks, you know, we'll be sending out emails to folks with tips on how to approach the Missouri River. And then we have safety boat crews out there, you know, just checking in. So making sure that everybody makes it safely to the finish line. So it's a great opportunity for people with less experience. We also have some like extremely skilled and talented and very fast paddlers involved in this race too. So it's also like a great competition, and we have people come from multiple states to participate in this race. Last year we had over 200 participants split amongst those two races. I think right now we're approaching 100, but it's always these last 2 weeks when people really start signing up. So I expect we'll have a great turnout. I'm sure that we will.
12: Yeah. So you can compete against others, or just compete for yourself and really just take in the scenery, because it's beautiful on the river.
11: Absolutely. Yeah. And one thing I do recommend, you know, if people are kind of new to the Missouri River or to paddle racing, do the shorter race, you know, just do that. We've actually got a $5 pre-race shuttle where you can leave your boat at the race start at Hartsburg. That shuttle is only for the Hartsburg race, the shorter race. And then you drive to the finish line, and then a bus takes you back to the race start. So, you know, when you finish, your car's there, your vehicle's there ready for you.
12: Oh.
11: And we'll have lunch for participants as they come in. And then we do two different award ceremonies for the two different races, which is always a blast. And St. James Winery has donated a bunch of cases of wine, so that the top three finishers in each division, and there's a bunch of divisions, will also, you know, they'll get a medal, and they'll also get to walk away with a bottle of St. James wine.
12: Yeah, hey, that's great. All right, Steve Schnarr, director for the Missouri River Relief Race to the Dome, coming up on the 3rd, October 3rd, right? I got the date right?
11: Yeah, you got it. Okay. Saturday, October 3rd.
12: Yeah.
11: The race starts at 9 in the morning.
12: Okay,
11: and,
12: yeah.
11: The website to register is racetothedome.org.
12: That's what I was going to ask. Okay, that's great. Well, you're doing some great work. We always enjoy chatting with you and promoting your hard work. And best of luck with this this great race and all you do to keep the river clean.
11: Awesome. Thank you so much, Bill. We appreciate the opportunity to talk to you guys.
12: Missouri River Relief and Race to the Dome. Check it out. This is Show Me Today, the voice of Missouri.
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12: And we're back on Show Me Today. The Missouri Chamber of Commerce has broken ground on a new building renovation and is building helping their members sort through a challenging economy. Ashley Bird spoke with President and CEO Kara Korchas.
13: So this is a transformational renovation of our building that has sat on Capitol Avenue in Jefferson City since it was completed in 1977. And we feel that this is much more than a renovation. We're creating a headquarters that truly does reflect and serve as a symbol for the strength and the influence of Missouri's business community. We also feel that this renovated building is going to allow us to serve our members better for decades to come.
21: So I imagine that means growth of space. Does it also mean growth of mission? How does this transformative for you?
13: I would say there is growth of space in the fact that we are actually adding a rooftop terrace to it, which has stellar views of the Capitol and the governor's mansion. But we are more intentionally designing this building to work for both our staff and our members. We are going to have a dedicated floor with office and meeting space specifically reserved for our members to utilize anytime they're in Jefferson City. So it gives them convenience to have a place to work, to take meetings, to get on a Teams call when they are in Jefferson City. It's also going to serve as a great gathering place for our business leaders and policymakers to connect, to have policy conferences, to talk about bills, and just a great collaborative space.
21: And tell me about your work at the Missouri Chamber. You're the president. So tell me, what would be a typical day in the life of you or maybe someone on your staff? But what would be a typical day in the life for you? And who do you talk to and who do you serve?
13: Yeah. So we have been around for 103 years and we were created with one very specific mission, and that is to fight for business in the Capitol. And so my day is always centered around what we are doing to protect and promote employers in the Capitol, in the legislative and regulatory arenas. I spend a lot of my days talking, spending time with our great members to make sure that we are aligning our work every day with the needs of the business community. So for example, I just got off a call with the CEO of a significant construction company. And we talked about what are the challenges and the opportunities in Missouri. How do we pass bills that perhaps promote a more positive economic climate that allows for their business's growth? And so everything I do is always centered around how can we both grow our economy and make sure that we have a climate where businesses can thrive in our state.
21: Well, let's talk about that for a minute. What are some of the biggest challenges that businesses are facing right now in Missouri? We have some economic challenges, I know. Can you tell me what are some that you're really having to dig into right now?
13: Yeah, so absolutely. Right now, of course, it's no secret that affordability is an issue, right? Prices, gas prices, that affects businesses as well when you think about the transportation of goods in and out of Missouri. Another pain point, which has always been a pain point for the last decade, is workforce. How do we find the workers we need to fill the jobs that are open? Because businesses can't grow if they don't have individuals to fill the open jobs. That, I will say, is a very complex problem. It's tied to population growth. Our population growth actually trails the national population growth average. That's a concern because when we're not growing as a state, that means we have fewer workers, we have fewer consumers to buy products and services from our great Missouri businesses. And so that is something that we are really looking at right now. What are some innovative solutions to attract more people to Missouri?
21: And what are you saying to legislators? We have a session coming up in January. What are some areas you feel like that needs to be addressed legislatively?
13: Yeah, I would say one key item that has been top of mind for us for the last 5 years has been access to childcare. That is a significant challenge and has not seemed to get addressed. You know, when there is not access to affordable, high quality childcare, people can't go to work. And if you don't have a safe place for your kids to go, you can't have, you know, you can't go to work. And so that is a challenge. We know that our state loses out on over $1.35 billion annually because of our childcare shortage. And so I know that's something we're going to continue to look for some out-of-the-box solutions to. I would say another issue that's always something we are fighting for is legal climate reform. We want to make sure that we have a legal climate that is fair, that is not, the host of tons of frivolous lawsuits, because what frivolous lawsuits do are not only do they drive up the cost for everyone in the state, they also drive businesses out of Missouri. So we need to make sure that we have a competitive economic and legal climate in our state.
21: You're listening to Show Me Today, the voice of Missouri, and we're talking to Kara Korchas, who's president and CEO of the Missouri Chamber of Commerce. I'm hearing that you want to attract people from outside Missouri, to bring people into Missouri, where cost of living may be a little bit better than some states.
13: Absolutely. You know, that's one of our biggest selling points as a state. We are not only an incredibly affordable state to live, we are also one of the most affordable states to do business in. And so that's something that we want to tout and shout from the rooftops, especially right now in this economic climate nationally that's challenging. We want to make sure that we are leveraging our position as a very affordable state to live in and do business in.
21: We mentioned what legislative action could happen. What are you saying to your employers? What are you saying to them to help attract workers, but also to, fight the economic climate? What do you need from your membership?
13: Something that we talk about along with our board of directors is just telling the story of Missouri better. We have so many amazing things going on in the state. Just to give an example of some of our great members, you know, we have Silver Dollar City in Branson, which is a huge destination. And often when people think about Missouri who don't live here, they think about Silver Dollar City. We have members such as Crawford Murphy Tilley, which is an engineering firm that is completely improving and expanding I-44 that's going to have results from decades to come. We have so many great businesses doing great things, and sometimes we as Missourians are a little bit, we're not the first to brag on ourselves. And I just think that's the humility, right? That's kind of instilled in all of us, but we need to be bragging because every state is bragging about themselves. So how do we tell that story better about how amazing it is to work and live here and raise a family? You know, we are so much more affordable than the coastal states, and we have a great quality of life. We have amazing parks. You know, we have the Ozarks, we have Great Lakes, we have Kansas City, which is a booming hub right now, which was put on the global stage with the World Cup. We have so much to be proud of as a state. We just need to do a better job of telling our own story.
21: All of these are the stories that we share daily on Show Me Today. So I hear you, Kara. This is, you know, we're kind of preaching to the choir here as far as Missourians are concerned, right? But how about employment inside the state, too? Are we doing enough with our educational institutions? What are the greatest needs there to get these workers up to where you need them to be?
13: Yeah, I think a real bright spot in terms of training and education of, our potential and future workforce is that it's not a one-size-fits-all approach. You need your universities. You also need colleges. You need trade schools. You need apprenticeships. And Missouri actually is top ranked in terms of apprenticeship. And that is an awesome stat that we need to really shout from the rooftops, because not everyone can often leave, whether it's their family or a job, to go get training, where apprenticeships are that earn as you learn model. Something else I think that's important is employers have, different requirements now. Many need just a certain certification, a certificate, while others may need, a higher ed degree. So I think there's a place really for everyone in Missouri. If you want to have a job, there is all kinds of opportunities in terms of finding employment with different training options.
21: I do want to ask you a question that's top of mind right now when it comes to training, because we've done interviews with Department of Education, the Department of Employment and Workforce on AI, the need for AI preparation. What is the chamber's stance on AI adoption? And as some business leaders in AI have said, there also needs to be some slowing down and some regulation. Does the chamber have a stance on that right now?
13: Generally, we feel that businesses should be able to utilize technology as they see fit. That's why we always say, let business decide. Business owners and business leaders know best how to run their businesses. So I think we would be very concerned of any type of, you know, blanket ban or restriction on a business's ability to utilize AI. That should be a business owner's, you know, workplace policy. But I will say what we are seeing with some businesses is they are able to find efficiencies and save money with the utilization of AI. And also, we don't view it as necessarily a replacement for humans filling jobs. But if you can't find humans to fill jobs, there may be an ability to shift some work to AI so that your workers can, you know, focus on the other things, to skill them up. So we think that it is, you know, really an opportunity for businesses to supplement, but certainly not replace the workforce that we have, because we have a stellar workforce in the state.
21: Kara, you just had a groundbreaking on what will be your new facilities here. How excited are you?
13: I am so excited, and I cannot just speak highly enough about the memorable day that was with our groundbreaking. Not only were we joined by Governor Kehoe, who actually previously served on our own board of directors in his previous career, but we also actually had a board member, Peter Hirschend, who's the co-founder of Silver Dollar City and Hirschend Family Entertainment. He spoke as he was on the Missouri Chamber's board of directors in 1975 when we broke ground on our building. So it was a tremendous look back at our history and then a look at our future.
21: Congratulations on your soon-to-be building, and thank you for taking some time to share your work with us on Show Me Today, the Voice of Missouri.
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0: 445-4489. Yeah!
12: Time for a one-on-one segment here on Show Me Today with Missouri U.S. Senator Josh Hawley. Matt Pilger is here to discuss some of the biggest issues with the senator facing the country right now, from concerns about AI to raising diesel prices and what success looks like in the conflict with Iran. Here's their conversation.
3: I was going to talk to you a little bit about AI regulation. You've been one of the more vocal critics of big tech and really want stronger AI safeguards. At the same time, President Trump generally has favored fewer restrictions on the AI development and data centers. Can you kind of talk about, is the White House making it harder to get the AI regulations that you believe are necessary?
4: Well, listen, I'll just tell you what my position is. And you mentioned data centers. I think when it comes to data centers, we ought to give every town, community in Missouri the right to vote on whether or not a data center comes into their town. I don't think that data centers ought to be built in a community unless the community wants them, number one. Number two, we ought to require that these AI companies building these data centers build their own power supply. They shouldn't be taking ours. No electricity bills should go up even 1 cent because of a data center. And they ought to supply their own water. I just think the idea that these centers would come in, these companies would come in, take our tax money, drive up electricity rates, take our water supply is outrageous. And I think we ought to prohibit all of that. These companies are very powerful. We should give more power to the working taxpayer. I mean, the American people and the people of Missouri and our local communities ought to have the final say here.
3: Senator Hawley, I was kind of interested in watching Senator John Kennedy and Senator Rand Paul debated an AI kill switch yesterday. They were saying they need a kill switch there before they become too powerful. Kind of what's your position on that, if you will?
4: Well, I don't think these AI companies need to get any more handouts from government. I think that they are too powerful. I can't imagine anybody would disagree with that. When it comes to these doomsday scenarios about the end of the world, I think the president's done the right thing by initiating testing of the AI models. The administration's been doing this for months now, where they test to see for national security concerns from the latest AI models, the latest AI agents. And that seems wise to me. I think Congress can come in alongside and provide funding for that, can provide structure for that regime. I think we're going to want to know what the national security implications are of these various agents and of their capabilities. But the bottom line at the end of the day is, these companies are already tremendously powerful. They should be getting no tax breaks from government. They should be getting no handouts in corporate welfare. And we ought to be giving power to individual Americans to protect their information, to protect their online security, and to protect their jobs. So we've got to make the AI work for people and not the other way around. And I think that's the big challenge.
3: I'm curious on your thoughts, as you know, Republicans control the White House and Congress, and midterms are coming up. What do you kind of think is the most important promise that the party needs to deliver on before voters head back to the polls?
4: Well, I hope that we won't leave town before we vote on getting rid of the gas tax and making sure that we bring down the cost of energy. I mean, diesel is way too high in the state of Missouri and across the country. Gas, regular gas, way too high. It is driving up the cost of everything. Congress can do something about that. We could take 20, 30 cents off the top right now for every gallon by suspending the federal gas tax. We ought to do that, and we shouldn't leave here until we do. I just think right now families are really, really hurting. Everything is too high, to be clear. Health care is too high. We ought to vote to bring that down. I've introduced legislation to do that. But when it comes to gas and diesel right now, the cost is just astronomical, and Congress should act on that before we leave.
3: Wanted to ask you one last question, and then I will let you go, sir.
4: Sure.
3: I know that many Americans support preventing Iran from obtaining a nuclear weapon, but some are asking what the specific path to success is in this conflict? How would you define success, and kind of what needs to happen before our troops can come back home?
4: Well, listen, I hope they'll come home as soon as possible, and I've said that from day one of this war. I mean, I hope that the conflict will come to a swift end. It seems like to me that our military has done a tremendous job and has degraded beyond all recovery Iran's nuclear program. I don't think Iran will ever get a nuclear bomb if we don't want them to have it. I mean, what would they build it out of? You know, charcoal? I mean, there's nothing left in that country that we haven't bombed when it comes to their military and nuclear program, and that's fine. But it's good that they don't have a nuclear weapon. Let me be clear about that. But at the end of the day, it's time, I believe, to draw this conflict to a close. We've got to get energy prices down. You know, economic security is a part of national security. And right now, the cost of gas, the cost of diesel, driving up the cost of everything else, this is very, very hard. I mean, it's very hard for the working person of the state of Missouri. It's very hard for our farmers right now who are really feeling it with regard to diesel. And we've got to get these costs down.
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2: From ABC News, I'm Brian Clark. Chinese leader Xi Jinping makes his first state visit to the U.S. in more than a decade. President Trump will greet him on the tarmac at Joint Base Andrews. Today, the top Democrat in the Senate, Chuck Schumer, said the president must put America first in talks with Xi.
13: President Trump must draw a hard line. Do not weaken America's export controls. Do not give China greater access to the advanced chips and chip-making equipment it needs to close the gap.
2: War in Iran is expected to be a key topic as China's the largest buyer of Iran's oil. And House Minority Leader Hakeem Jeffries said of that war,
14: it's not made our country safer, but it has made America and the American people economically weaker.
2: One consequence, rising diesel prices. The White House today says it is not going to suspend diesel exports, an idea that had been floated, but one that analysts say would actually have the opposite impact. No immediate ruling from a federal judge in Washington over President Trump's ban on several news organizations, but Judge Timothy Kelly said during the hearing, did not appear the White House follow the proper process for revoking access for CNN, MS Now, and Politico. Investigators in Mississippi are looking into whether a drug called Kratom is connected to two students' deaths at the University of Mississippi. ABC's Andrew Dimbert has more on the drug.
15: Federally speaking, Kratom is legal in the United States. It's not a controlled substance. But when it comes to states, it varies state to state. 31 states and Washington, D.C. have some sort of regulation in place. Some states have banned it outright, but Kratom itself is not federally controlled. It's not an FDA-approved substance. And again, those rules on how and where to sell Kratom, if it's even allowed, vary state to state.
2: The Navy's grounded Hawker Hunter training aircraft after a crash in the Pacific off Morro Bay, California. The pilot ejected and was rescued. 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
2: Disgraced movie mogul Harvey Weinstein was sentenced to 15 years in prison for sexually assaulting a woman in New York in 2006. Weinstein was first convicted in 2020, but that was overturned. A second jury found him guilty again last year. Attorney Gloria Allred said after today's sentencing,
18: he says, although you no longer pose a physical threat, you are a sexual predator. So I think that's among the most important things that the judge said.
2: Investigators in Idaho identified a man who died mysteriously in 1982. He was known as the Unknown Wanderer, but there are now questions as to whether Dr. Matthew Francis Bukowski, who died of self-inflicted cyanide poisoning, was linked to a high-profile series of poisonings.
19: Earlier in 1982, 7 people were killed in the Chicago area after taking Tylenol capsules that had been laced with cyanide. The sheriff says while they cannot place Bukowski in Chicago as being the Tylenol killer, they did find photos of him in Chicago and a hand-drawn map of Chicago. Detective Tim Cooper says questions remain.
20: Our office may have identified some possible connection between Dr. Bukowski and the 1982 events.
19: Alex Stone, ABC News.
2: The judge overseeing the Lindsey Clancy case has ordered the extension of an order that keeps jurors' names and questionnaires private, citing significant and divisive attention on the case. Brian Clark, ABC News.
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3: 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Yeah!

0: that was Turkey. Brutal. Islamic. Eventually defeated by the British and others. There was a secular government that came into power in Turkey. You may have heard of Ataturk. Erdogan running as a nationalist socialist Islamist, a party that he created. Been a failed candidate repeatedly, eventually. Of course, the Ataturk era has been over, but eventually he won office in a multi-party election, and then he systematically killed and imprisoned his political opposition, journalists, police officers, and military generals, and so forth, anybody who had been there before, much like Khomeini in Iran. He has invaded and took over about 40% of Cyprus, a separate country. He is constantly threatening Greece by violating their airspace. He's constantly threatening the state of Israel, and apparently he's our buddy too. And he wants F-35s. He's the enemy. The fact that he's in NATO is really stunning, given his very close alliance with Putin. And he's threatening Greece, which is a NATO country as well, and our ally Israel, and our ally Cyprus, because that's what he does. I want to talk a little bit more about all this, and I want to talk about Mamdani. When we return, I'll be right back.
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0: 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Just ask Alexa to play KFRU. 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

0: You know, Mises, the great Austrian economist, many of you know, said we all sound like Marxists now. I've mentioned that before, haven't I, Rich? I would add we all sound like appeasers and isolationists now. Would you agree with that, Rich, to a great extent? So maybe the left has won. You know what I mean? Maybe the left has already won. Because we have a lot of people who claim to be conservatives, but certainly don't sound like, because the so-called populists, nationalists, formerly conservatives, are starting to sound like the left, at least to me. And listen to what people say about this war in Iran, where the overwhelming majority of the American people have no direct role whatsoever, no fear of a draft for young people whatsoever. And I think to myself, how the hell did we win World War II? Well, we were attacked. Well, Iran has attacked us again and again and threatened us with nuclear weapons. We have to wait to be hit with a nuclear weapon? How the hell did we even form an army to fight the Korean War, the Vietnam War? I mean, I sit here and I wonder. A gallon of gasoline, that's going to determine the election? I don't think so. There is multiple issues. Nature of the candidate, the nature of the message, how united and coordinated these campaigns are, the strategies that are being used, and on and on and on. We know the history of off-year elections about incumbents and presidential and the party of the president and how they do, and there's a lot. In fact, let me do this. I posted about this earlier. And, you know, when I post things, I give them a little thought, sometimes a lot of thought, so I don't just plop them up there. Let's see here. One moment. I'm going to read this to you. Give me a second. The reason so many young people have moved left is because of the failure to get our K-12 schools under control, the radical teachers' unions who brainwash the kids. Because of the failure to get our colleges under control, and we allowed them to be populated with tenured Marxist-Islamist faculties and DEI personnel. Because of massive legal and illegal immigration from the third world and a lack of vetting and assimilation. Because of the massively increased role of government in every aspect of our economy, creating all kinds of disincentives and financial dislocation. So now, for some, it appears their response and their answer is, listen to the kids and accommodate their demands. Yet just 2 years ago, Trump won a landslide election and held both houses of Congress. But listen to the kids. Look, this is a tough election cycle, and it always was going to be a tough election cycle. For starters, we know the history of off-year elections for incumbent presidents. Obama got his butt kicked in 2010 by the Tea Party. I was an integral part of it, but they doubled down, and now look at the Democrat Party, the DSC, infiltration of Marxist Islamists. They never abandoned their radical ideology, but they hit the gas pedal. There are certainly things we can do better, no question about that. I have a list of them, including the lack of a decisive victory in Iran, rather than early on tapping the brakes and seeking a premature deal. So be it. There's precious little time left. Rather than starting post-election doomer finger-pointing and positioning oneself as if a sage when seeing the obvious 6 weeks before the actual election, how about we put our minds and resources and efforts toward fighting as hard as we can, given all that is at stake? You can be concerned and say so, but stop dispiriting voters before they vote. You can be creating a self-fulfilling outcome. Shove the prediction. Let's get going. I'll be right back.
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3: Now the United States Supreme Court, after a long litigation process that played its way out through a whole bunch of lawsuits by the left and a whole bunch of courts trying to make a stink about this, the Supreme Court now saying, we're just out of time. We just don't have enough time to fix America's elections. Maybe in a future election, but not right now. What do you mean, not right now?
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5: ABC News, I'm Brian Clark. Chinese leader Xi Jinping arrived in Washington to a red carpet greeting from President Trump at Joint Base Andrews. It kicked off a three-day state visit for Xi, but there are plenty of tensions between the U.S. and China, including trade and artificial intelligence. ABC's Karen Travers says the Iran war looms large.
6: This is going to be a big question about what pressure, if any, the president pushes on China because of the issue with Iran as Iran's biggest trading partner and the purchaser of Iranian oil.
5: A judge in Washington, D.C. did not immediately rule on President Trump's ban of several media organizations from the White House, but said it did not appear the White House followed proper process for revoking access for CNN, MS Now, and Politico. Dolly Parton's estate was granted a temporary restraining order against the late singer's nephew and his private security company. The estate claimed it was threatening violence and economic harm. This is ABC.
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0: with these terrorists amassing on every single border and coordinating with each other. It's not by accident that Erdogan is aligned with Iran. Has anybody told you that? It's not by accident that Qatar is aligned with Iran. Did you see those guys kissing like newlyweds today, yesterday, Mr. Producer? And this guy from Syria is a puppet for Erdogan. These are realities. This is the way it is. You just got to know. There's more of this. Cut six, go.
1: There are so many questions that are part of the past now, so maybe we need to update ourselves. So I answered this question so many times before, and it's now a repeated question. I don't believe that it is appropriate time to discuss things that happened 25 years ago. I was in a different age, and the conditions in the region were different, and they were...
0: Okay, thanks for nothing. You're still working with Erdogan, and he is a terror. No question about it. We'll be right back.
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7: ABC News, I'm Dave Packer. President Trump rolling out the red carpet at Joint Base Andrews, where he welcomed China's President Xi this evening. They'll be meeting tomorrow at the White House. On the agenda, Iran, and new warnings about artificial intelligence. Senate Minority Leader Chuck Schumer says the president needs to be firm on AI.
8: President Trump must draw a hard line. Do not weaken America's export controls. Do not give China greater access to the advanced chips and chip-making equipment it needs to close the gap.
7: The Iran war making it more expensive to fill your tank. Gas prices climbing while diesel costs hit another all-time high. Diesel now averaging $6.52 a gallon. A D.C. judge ending an emergency hearing with no ruling, no indication as to when he would rule on President Trump's ban of certain media outlets from the White House. Flood alerts have been issued across New Mexico. They've seen monsoon rainfall, some areas up to 5 inches. This is ABC News.
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12: 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And who done it? 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